0: libraries that he helped to create to safety. Hydra, his nephew Mohamed Touré, and many volunteers purchase hundreds of trunks, pack them under the cover of darkness, and then the next day an innocent-looking donkey cart picks up the trunks and transports them through the busy commercial streets to safe houses around the city and in nearby villages. Night after night, they continue the task, fearing discovery by the Islamic police, without ever telling their families. Let's pick up the story. Chapter 8 of The Badass Librarians of Timbuktu. One night, a year after the evacuation, a guide led me through the rubbish-filled alleys around Timbuktu's outdoor market to a rendezvous with a mule cart driver who had participated in the operation. The skinny young man stood nervously in the street in the twilight and mumbled in broken French that he had picked up dozens of trunks from the Mama Hydra and other libraries. "We moved them by night, always at night," he told me, but declined to shed more details or even give me his name. The occupation of Timbuktu by the jihadis was over, but Al-Qaeda was still lurking in the desert just outside town, and nobody yet had the confidence to admit his role in Hydra's secret smuggling operation. "I can't say anything more," he said, and slipped away in the darkness. In the busy hours between 7 and 9 at night, before curfew, when the streets were still full of pedestrians and traffic, and their transport would fit in with the bustle of ordinary Timbuktu life, this young man and many others led their donkeys through the sand, cartwheels creaking, and knocked on the doors of designated safe houses belonging to dozens of families connected to the Savama DCI network. Everything had been prearranged. The mule cart drivers, couriers, and hosts carried the footlockers by candlelight or flashlight down hallways and stacked them inside storage closets. They were owners of libraries and their families, sisters, cousins, brothers, nephews. "We used dozens of them," Mohamed Touré said. At the end of May 2012, while the clandestine rescue was gathering momentum, Hydra traveled to Bamako for an emergency meeting with UNESCO. A dozen UNESCO officials, Mali's Minister of Culture, and 20 reporters assembled in a conference room at the Ministry of Culture. With cameras and digital recorders on, Hydra was asked to discuss the peril facing Timbuktu's manuscripts. Hydra refused to comment. "If I talk about the situation in front of you here, I could worsen the problem," Hydra told the reporters. Drawing attention to the manuscripts, he argued, would remind the jihadis of their value. The radicals might hold them as bargaining chips or destroy them out of spite. When the meeting ended, the UNESCO delegates asked Hydra how they should proceed.
1: "Stay silent," Hydra advised. "Do nothing. Leave it in our hands."
0: Hydra decided, after days of reflection, to remain in Bamako. He insisted that it had nothing to do with his personal safety. In the entire month since the rebel takeover, he had not had a single encounter with Abu Zeid, Iyad Ghali, or any other jihadi in the city. He had deliberately kept a low profile, and none of them had sought him out or appeared to have noticed him. But he was finding it increasingly difficult to stay in touch with his donors around the world, to keep them updated on the dangers in Timbuktu, and to prepare them to donate money should the situation require. Hydra had a second home in Bamako, where he lived with his second wife, the Malian diplomat, whenever he came to the capital. But before the trouble started, she had taken up an embassy position in Paris. He told her nothing about the rescue operation, determined to shield her from worry. Hydra designated Mohamed Touré his proxy in Timbuktu and settled into a drab, rented apartment a few blocks from the Niger River, which soon became a refuge for relatives who had fled the north. He felt it inappropriate to move into his second wife's home with members of his first wife's family. Hydra brought down his three oldest children so that they could continue their education. Amid the insecurity and violence that had enveloped Timbuktu, many of the city's teachers had fled, forcing their secondary schools to shut down. The children now shared space with their grandmother, the mother of Hydra's first wife, and numerous aunts, uncles, and cousins. And the relatives kept coming. With the exception of two short visits to Timbuktu over the following 6 months, during which he quietly met with his nephew Mohamed Touré and others participating in the rescue and gave them encouragement, Hydra would remain in Bamako until the end of the occupation. On a windswept morning during the summer rainy season, Sane Chirfi Alpha, Timbuktu's director of tourism and a member of the city's crisis committee during the now-ended occupation, guided me in a four-wheel drive over rolling dunes to the football-field-sized graveyard at the edge of the city, surrounded by a low orange wall perforated with ornamental Moorish-style apertures. Clad in a white skullcap and white robe, Chirfi, a sad-faced and taciturn man in his 40s, stepped out of our car, opened the padlocked gate with an iron key, and led me on foot across a field of mottled sand, barren except for a scattering of thorn trees. We threaded our way past overturned clay cisterns, pottery shards, stones, chunks of concrete with names and birth and death dates scratched into them, and other crude markers for the dead. Abruptly, we arrived at a 10-foot-high pile of bricks, stones, and earth. There was nothing to suggest that it had been, until the previous year, the mausoleum of one of Timbuktu's most revered saints, among 333 Islamic scholars, including several members of the Timbuktu resistance who were executed by the Moroccan invaders in front of the Zingeri Bear Mosque in 1591, viewed by the residents of the city as divine. On the 1st of July 2012, a Friday, Chirfi told me, dozens of Ansar Dine militants under the command of Iyad Agali blocked the entrances to this cemetery and a second one in Timbuktu with their vehicles. Ghali's men approached the shrines, wielding pickaxes, hammers, and chisels, and, with cries of Allahu Akbar, or God is the greatest, smashed them into rubble. The attack came a day after Ghali's men had broken into the courtyard of the Zingeri Bear Mosque and knocked down three small mausoleums while the imam looked on in horror. Jihadi imams appeared on television and in Timbuktu's mosques the day after the cemetery attacks and explained their actions to a shocked, demoralized population. They said that saints are not acceptable in Islam, Chirfi said, as the wind howled over this desolate site. They made it clear that they would continue until all the shrines in Timbuktu were destroyed. For centuries, the Sufis of Timbuktu had carried out their rites unmolested. Even under the yoke of the 19th century jihadis, they had continued to enter these zawiya, simple mud huts bearing little ornamentation except perhaps a carved wooden door and a bed of white linen draped over a bier, to commune with their local spirits, reciting certain prayers over and over in a mystical ceremony called the dhikr. We pray to them for everything we look for in life, a seamstress would explain to an investigator from Human Rights Watch months after the 2012 attacks. The barren pray to have children. The pregnant pray for a safe birth. Mothers pray for their children to be healthy, safe, and marry a good man or woman. If you or a family member are to travel, we pray to deliver us safely home. Weeks after demolishing the tombs of Sufi saints in emulation of Ibn Saud's fanatical army, the jihadis consolidated their control over northern Mali. The Islamic militants had already outmaneuvered their secular Tuareg partners, implementing Sharia law against their wishes, pushing the Tuaregs to the outskirts of Timbuktu. But in Gao, the Tuareg rebels still clung to a modicum of power, occupying most major municipal buildings, including City Hall and the Governor's Mansion overlooking the Niger River. Those days ended abruptly at the end of July. The spark occurred early one afternoon. A Tuareg rebel tried to steal a popular schoolteacher's motorcycle on a street in Gao and, when the teacher resisted, shot him dead. Residents of Gao were already angered by an epidemic of looting carried out in late March and early April by the Tuareg occupiers. Over the period of several days, the town of Gao was thoroughly, systematically, and comprehensively pillaged. The government offices, banks, schools, hospitals and churches, the warehouses and offices of international humanitarian organizations, the houses of government officials, a Gao resident told Human Rights Watch. Everything that the state and residents of Gao had worked to construct for the benefit of the population was stripped away in a matter of days. Now, enraged crowds gathered at the gates of the governor's mansion, demanding that the Tuareg commanders turn over the murderer. Panicky Tuareg snipers fired from the villa's windows on the protesters, killing several. The Islamists seized on popular outrage and launched an attack against the Tuaregs, killing 28 and driving them out of their strongholds in Gao after a day of fierce street fighting. The Tuareg rebels fled into the desert. At their bases at Timbuktu's airport and harbor, the Tuaregs watched in terror. "We knew we would be next," said Yusuf, the young fighter I met at his mother's house on the outskirts of the city. Yusuf and hundreds of his comrades slipped from the city in a disorganized retreat, grimly aware that they had been humiliated and rendered powerless by their jihadi partners. The vision of an independent Tuareg homeland that had inspired three generations of rebels, and that these men had realized for a brief and euphoric moment, in northern Mali in April, lay in ruins. "We lost our dream of Azawad," said Yusuf, who fled by motorbike to a refugee camp in Mauritania, where he joined tens of thousands of northern civilians who had escaped from the very depredations that Yusuf and his fellow rebels had inflicted. Until this point, the Tuaregs, who had little tolerance for Salafism, had kept the radicals' most extreme impulses in check. With the Tuaregs gone, Al-Qaeda in the Islamic Maghreb and Ansar Dine now felt free to turn the clocks back 1,400 years. One hot summer night, Mohamed Touré, Hydra's nephew and chief assistant, left the headquarters of Hydra's Library Owners Association, Savama DCI, with a metal chest full of manuscripts. He had been working alone that evening, and as he locked the front gate behind him and stepped into the alley, one of Al-Qaeda's most fanatical and unpredictable leaders, Umar Uld Hamaha, 50, known as Redbeard, walked past the building with bodyguards. "He lived in the house right next to Savama DCI, and I didn't even know that," Tuareg said. A pinched-looking man with large lips, a distinctive henna-dyed goatee, and an ever-present black turban, Hamaha had risen through the ranks of Al-Qaeda to serve as the top lieutenant of Mokhtar Belmokhtar, and recently the two jihadis had become in-laws. Belmokhtar had taken one of Redbeard's teenage daughters as his latest wife. Redbeard had become a notorious figure in Timbuktu, and much of the world, because of his televised threats against the West, delivered in flawless French, which this camel driver's son from Kidal had learned as a boy in a Timbuktu lycée, or high school. He shone a flashlight in Touré's face. "What are you doing here?" he demanded. "I'm sorry," Touré stammered, momentarily blinded by the beam of light. But soon we're going to be moving, and I'm transferring these manuscripts to a place where they'll be better secured." "No," said Redbeard. "You're stealing them." "Certainly not." "You're moving them in the middle of the night. And who gave you the authorization to do so?" I didn't think I needed permission to move my own stuff." Redbeard summoned the Islamic police. Three pickup trucks filled with black-turbaned enforcers pulled up to the building. They, too, demanded to see Touré's authorization. When he failed to produce it, they arrested him. "You are a thief," he was told. Touré knew that the Islamists put little time between issuing Sharia judgments and meting out punishments. Grounded in Islamic scholarship, he cited hadith and Quranic verses stating that proof of a misdeed was required before punishment was meted out. "The proof is there.
1: You are robbing this library, Redbeard said.
2: It belongs to me, Turei insisted, and I was moving the books to a more secure location.
1: Prove it to me, Redbeard demanded.
2: Fine, said Turei, improvising. I will call the imams and the chiefs of the quarter, and at 9 o'clock tomorrow morning they will come and they will give testimony about who owns the library.
0: He bought himself time, but his fate was unclear. In Bamako, while Turei was being kept in custody, Hydra frantically made phone calls, contacting imams, neighborhood leaders, and librarians. The men worked through the night, assembling documents and affidavits attesting to Turei's affiliation with the Mama Hydra Library and the Librarian Association, and his role as a custodian of the manuscripts. The witnesses gathered at the governor's office at 9 a.m. with the Islamic police, judges, Redbeard, Abu Zeid, and other jihadi leaders. The judges interrogated the witnesses. Turei, unlike many of those judged by the North's Sharia courts, had been privileged enough to marshal the support of the city's most influential religious, business, and cultural figures. 24 hours after his arrest, the judges told Turei that the evidence had been overwhelming in his favor, and that he was free to go. That night, he resumed packing.
2: There was only one objective, to save the knowledge of Mali, and I didn't consider my life worth anything compared to that, Turei said.
0: Not every librarian had gotten on board at first. The curators of Timbuktu's Ahmed Baba Institute, the Kuwaiti and Saudi-financed government library where Hydra had been employed collecting manuscripts in the hinterlands for 15 years, hesitated. Soon after the rebels seized Timbuktu, 20 al-Qaeda fighters had occupied the Institute's new $8 million headquarters, which contained about 14,000 manuscripts, and turned it into a weapons depot and dormitory. There they prayed, studied the Quran, ate, and slept in close proximity to the greatest treasures of Timbuktu's golden age, and trained with their Kalashnikovs and other weapons in the courtyards. But 24,000 manuscripts remained inside the original building, unknown to the occupiers and under the control of the Ahmed Baba staff.
2: These manuscripts are at risk, Hydra had told a gathering of Ahmed Baba employees in April. They are our patrimony. There's no administration here, so it's our responsibility to get them out.
1: We don't have the means to do this, he was told.
2: I've got the means, Hydra assured the curators and staff. You need to leave everything to me. It's my responsibility.
0: Some employees believed the occupation wasn't going to last, or trusted the jihadis' pledges to leave the manuscripts alone. Others were reluctant to cede control to an outsider, even one who had devoted half his life to building up the collection.
2: After the crisis, if the manuscripts are all missing, the director could say that we stole them, one curator told him.
0: Dismayed by their passivity, Hydra had walked away.
2: But he was tormented by the thoughts of the manuscripts he had tracked down for 15 years falling into the hands of Abu Zeid and his men, and weeks later, he begged the director, who had fled to Bamako hours after the jihadis arrived in town, to act. You designate two agents. They will meet with my agents, and we will get the manuscripts into our custody.
0: Arrangements were made, and in Timbuktu, Mohamed Turei delivered chests to Ahmed Baba Institute volunteers. Supervised by Turei and other members of Hydra's team, the Institute's agents worked through the night for two consecutive weeks, safely evacuating all 24,000 manuscripts to designated safe houses. These books were among the last to be removed from the libraries of Timbuktu and placed in private homes, according to Hydra's plan. By the end of that month, Turei and his team had transported 95% of the 377,000 manuscripts from Timbuktu's libraries to more than 30 safe houses around the city. The only significant collection that was still exposed was the thousands of manuscripts at the new Ahmed Baba Institute in Sankore, occupied and declared a barracks by the jihadis. Shortly after Ture's narrow escape from Sharia justice, Timbuktu's crisis committee requested a meeting with Abu Zeid to discuss the Islamic police-led crackdown in the city. At the office he had commandeered in the governor's headquarters, he served the men soft drinks, greeted them by name, and inquired after their health and that of their families.
1: "Why are you whipping women and putting them in prison in that bank?"
0: Ibrahim Khalil Ture demanded.
1: "These people are Muslims. They are not animists. They are not unbelievers. They believe in God. How could you put these women in a cell like this and not let them out to pray?"
0: Abu Zeid professed surprise.
3: "Is that true?" he asked. "We'll have to have a consultation about this."
0: The encounter, committee member Ibrahim Khalil Ture said later, typified Abu Zeid. The Al-Qaeda commander disliked confrontations and distanced himself from the crimes being committed under his authority. Abu Zeid conducted himself like a gentleman, Ture said. He always respected us. But they never forgot that Abu Zeid had final word in the city, and they considered him as brutal as the men who worked for him.
3: "Abu Zeid was a cold man, but calm," said Ture. "He killed with a smile on his face."
0: In Timbuktu, after harassments and beatings by the Islamic police for refusing to wear burqas, the veils that fully cover the face, the city's market women staged a protest. Dozens marched through the Sankore neighborhood, waving the hated veils and shouting, "Down with Sharia law!" Islamic police fired over their heads and placed them in custody. They brought 6 ringleaders to the governor's headquarters, where Abu Zeid was waiting for them. The Al-Qaeda leader was seated on a sofa, flanked by the police commissar and the Minister of Moral Enforcement. Abu Zeid stroked his ragged beard and refused to make eye contact with the women.
3: "What are the reasons that you women go to the market to do this work and that the men stay at home doing nothing?" he inquired in a soft voice.
1: "The men don't have any work," the leader, a fishmonger, shot back. "And if they steal to survive, you cut off their hands."
0: In the face of the most powerful jihadi in Timbuktu, a man responsible for the murders of 2 Western hostages and the mutilations and whippings of many of her fellow citizens, she felt no fear, she remembered. She had little left to lose. She refused to put on her veil and kept her eyes fixed on Abu Zeid as if daring him to look at her. Abu Zeid stared at the floor.
1: "Our husbands don't have jobs," she went on, "and you want us to spend money on these veils? We don't have the money to buy such clothes, and when we buy them, you jihadis say they are not good enough and send us back to buy more."
0: Abu Zeid spoke so quietly that she had to lean forward to hear him.
3: "In our religion, women do not march," he said. "Women do not hold demonstrations."
0: His expression hardened.
3: "We are the authorities here," he said. "And if you attempt to march or demonstrate again, anything that happens will be your own fault."
0: Then the women were escorted from the room. From that point until the end of the occupation, the market women refrained from further protests. But they refused to wear the despised niqabs. For their act of passive resistance, they were made to feel the extremists' wrath.
1: "Mostly the jihadis were targeting young men and women who were seen together in the streets," the fishmonger recalled. "But every Friday they would come by the market after mosque to beat us."
0: Emily Brady, the manuscript conservator from Washington State, had been urging Hydra to evacuate the manuscripts to government territory from the first days of the jihadi takeover. Hydra had always given her the same answer.
1: "It's still not time."
0: He couldn't bear the thought of again scattering the treasures that he had consolidated in Timbuktu. They were meant to be in the desert, he insisted, the place where they had been created, traded, and stored for centuries. But Hydra was coming to realize that at some point he would have to remove them.
2: In the summer of 2012, a confluence of events prodded Hydra toward the drastic step that he had been delaying for months. The jihadis of Timbuktu went on their rampage in July, destroying a dozen Sufi shrines. In August, Libyan Wahhabis, known as Najdis, outdid their Timbuktu counterparts. They desecrated dozens of graves in a Sufi cemetery in Tripoli's Old City, knocked down a mausoleum in Misrata and three in Tripoli, bulldozed and blew up the shrine of a 15th-century Sufi scholar in the Mediterranean coastal town of Zlitan, and fired mortar rounds at the mosque and library of Al Azmari University in the same city. The shells ignited a fire inside the library that burned thousands of manuscripts to ashes. The wave of destruction served as a frightening premonition of what could lie in store for Timbuktu. Hydra recalled, "I knew we didn't have much time." Compounding the pressure on Hydra was the North's economic collapse and the consequent breakdown of law and order in Timbuktu. Livestock trading and butchering were staples of the region's economy, but Tuareg and Arab herders, fearful of being accused of collaboration with the occupiers, fled the Timbuktu area and took all of their animals with them. Arab shopkeepers boarded up their stores, many of which had been ransacked during the early wave of looting in Timbuktu. The tourist industry had long ago withered and died, and local government services ground to a halt. With the banks looted, it became impossible to take out money. Most residents of Timbuktu became dependent on their relatives in cities in the south, who brought them periodic infusions of cash. The growing unemployment and deepening poverty set off a wave of burglaries and robberies. Gangs burst into private residences and snatched anything they could lay their hands on. "We began to panic," Emily Brady remembered. "We said, okay, pretty soon there will be nothing to be seized but the manuscripts. We've got to get them out." Brady perceived an opportunity. At the end of July, the secular Tuareg rebels had fled from Timbuktu. Faced with a shortage of fighters, the jihadis had been obliged to dismantle all but two checkpoints between Timbuktu and government territory. Controls on the roads going south had all but disappeared. "It's time," Brady told Hydra. "It's time," he agreed.

The book is The Badass Librarians of Timbuktu and Their Race to Save the World's Most Precious Manuscripts by Joshua Hammer, published by Simon & Schuster. I'm Pete Bisson, and we'll read more next time on Chapter a Day.

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3: 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I'm Andrea Balistrary, WPR's Music Database Manager. Be sure to tune in tomorrow at 7 to hear more from the book The Badass Librarians of Timbuktu by Joshua Hammer. The book is almost concluded. The final chapter is going to air on Friday night at 7. 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Tonight we have music from Beethoven. We're going to hear his Piano Concerto No. 2. This piece went through many rewrites from 1787 when he started writing the piece until about 1801. The version from 1795 is the one that is performed and recorded today. We're going to hear Jos van Emmerseel alongside the Tafelmusik Baroque Orchestra. Bruno Weil conducts.

That was Jos van Emmerseel with the Tafel Music Baroque Orchestra performing Beethoven's Piano Concerto No. 2 in B-flat major. Tune in tomorrow for our new release of the week during Morning Classics with Stephanie Elkins and Drive Time Classics with Jason Heilman. Every Thursday, you can hear our new album of the week. This week's album is from composer Joe Hisaishi. He leads the Royal Philharmonic Orchestra on this new album, and it features his new harp concerto that has harpist Emmanuel Saison on it and a performance of his Symphony No. 3, Metaphysica. Thank you for listening to WPR Music this evening. We have more great classical music ahead for you throughout the night, including this short piece of music performed by Garrick Olson. This is Chopin's Prelude in A-flat major on WPR Music.

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What was your gateway drug into the arts? What did you see or hear that made you say, I want to do that? Mine was a bluegrass barnstormer called Whitewater by the great Bela Fleck, probably along with Boy in the Bubble by Paul Simon. You might not know this composer, but without this piece that he wrote, you might not have heard of Tchaikovsky. It was Tchaikovsky's gateway drug. We're high on music this hour.

The New York Times said there is really nothing in Isaac Albini's writing that a good three-handed pianist could not master, given unlimited years of practice and permission to play at half tempo. But there are few pianists thus endowed. That's why the duo Van Dua uses four hands for the Pavane Capriccio. If you're an artist of any stripe, was there a single work that sort of launched you into making art? Sort of feel like everything you've ever done can be traced back to that artifact. For me, it's this tune called Whitewater by Bela Fleck off his album, 1988 album called Drive. Might be tied with Boy in the Bubble by Paul Simon. For Peter Tchaikovsky, it was a piece called Kamarinskaya. It was the first orchestral work that was based totally on Russian folk song. Tchaikovsky got so interested in using raw folk material as the basis for a symphony, but he didn't know how to do it. He was stuck. This was the piece that showed him he could pull it off, and he just admired it to pieces. He wrote in his diary that that one piece contained the whole of Russian symphonic music, just as the whole oak is in the acorn.

0: The BBC Philharmonic Orchestra performing Kamarinskaya, by the Russian composer Mikhail Glinka, inspired Tchaikovsky to write his Second Symphony and kind of everything that came after. The Crumb Hornist, coming up next.
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0: The British composer Richard Harvey is also an accomplished performer of the crumb horn. The crumb horn, as of course you know, is a member of the woodwind family from back in Renaissance times. It has two reeds. The name comes from the Middle English, crump, meaning crooked. He wrote this concerto for the one and only guitar virtuoso John Williams and the London Symphony Orchestra. What do you know? Here they are to perform it for you. Well, that worked out, didn't it?

That's John Williams playing all the notes. A concerto written for him, the Concerto Antico, ably assisted by the London Symphony Orchestra. The piece was by composer Richard Harvey. Here's Emotiva by Clarice Assad.

0: Violinist Elena Uriost with pianist Tom Poster. Emotiva by Clarice Assad. An in-house commission coming up next.
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0: Canción de el Alma, Song of the Soul, was commissioned of composer Edie Hill by Classical Minnesota Public Radio. Hey, I know those folks. It was commissioned over a dozen years ago for the Estonian Philharmonic Chamber Choir and premiered at the Cathedral of St. Paul in November of 2013. I think NPR might have had an in with them over there. Here's The Crossing with Song of the Soul.

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1: I totally get from you inexorable through line of melody. 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

Where are you headed off to this summer? May I suggest the Joyful Island? A painting of the Greek island of Kythera, best known as the mythical birthplace of the goddess Aphrodite, held sway over this composer Claude Debussy for the length of a piece. He called it L'Île Joyeuse, because how could you not be joyful on the Isle of Love? Claude Debussy is making a joyful noise this hour. Here is the best-known song of early 20th century Japanese composer Tametsu Narita. In 2007, it was named one of the 100 best songs of Japan, Song of the Beach, the Seawall Song.

Originally made famous by a recording by flautist Sir James Galway back in 1979, it's the Seawall Song by Tomizo Narita. Jean-Francois Payard with his chamber orchestra. I don't know what travel plans you have for the summer, but it does seem to be the summer of Greek mythology. So why not check out the Isle of Kythera? It's one of the Ionian Islands, which are just off the Peloponnese Peninsula, as of course you know. And it just so happens to be the birthplace of the goddess Aphrodite, which makes it the Isle of Love. There are worse destinations, right? The composer Claude Debussy wrote this music for it. He called it L'Île Joyeuse, Joyous Island, for obvious reasons.

The Lyon National Orchestra performing Joyous Isle, L'Île Joyeuse, by Claude Debussy. Here's a piece by a woman called the greatest Spanish pianist of the 20th century, Alicia de la Rocha. For her, it was piano or bust. At 2 years of age, she would bang her head on the floor until it bled just to be allowed to play. Okay, okay, you can play. Stop hurting yourself. Despite being rather petite at 4'9" and having relatively small hands, she made up for it with an unusually long pinky finger and a wide enough stretch between her thumb and index finger she could reach a tenth on the piano. The average is more like an octave. Don't you wish you could have seen her in concert, just killing it? Maybe you have. She retired in 2003 after 76 years of live performance. Here's her Sonata Antigua.

0: Yol Um Son, performing the Sonata Antiqua by Alicia de la Rocha. Coming up, The Sea is Calling.
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0: If you love the ocean as much as I do, here's a piece for you. Granville Bentock, composed in the tradition of Edward Elgar, which is to say English pastoral, but he loved his Scottish heritage. Most of all, he loved the seafaring traditions of the British Isles. Near the end of his life in 1940, he wrote this piece about the lure of the open sea. It's the Celtic Symphony.

0: The Royal Philharmonic Orchestra performing The Celtic Symphony by Granville Bentock. Franco Mazzina conquers Germaine Taillefer's violin sonata, coming up next.
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The Nepo baby. It's the internet's favorite buzzword. So what does it mean exactly? Well, if you know what nepotism is, you're halfway there. A Nepo baby is the child of someone with influence or fame whose future career is assured just by proxy. But it can cut both ways. This composer spent his whole life trying to get out from under the shadow of his famous great-uncle, who invented the X-ray. I'll tell you how he finally managed it, coming up in the next hour.

Victoria Drake contending that Manuel Ponce's four preludes for guitar could also be four preludes for harp. And I think she's right. Hi, I'm Jake Armerding. So glad to be listening to music with you. This is a story about patience. Oh, come on. I have kids, and so I have become fairly patient, I think. But I've got nothing on Georges Ligeti. In 1949, the Hungarian People's Republic was established. Under pressure from the Soviet Union, they went after the arts. Sounds reasonable enough. They were very interested in controlling the artistic output of the country, which, at the time, included Ligeti's work. Short version is, he couldn't write the music he wanted to. Have you ever thought about creative freedom as freedom in that sense? Just the freedom to write what you want? He had to be patient until he made it to the West in 1956, and then he just went nuts. Electronic music, new kinds of chord clustering. He was crazy. Here's one of his less crazy pieces, because no doubt he wrote it before he fled Hungary.

0: It's the Parker Quartet with the Allegretto by Georges Ligeti. Nepo Babies coming up next.
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0: Having a famous relative is the classic double-edged sword. Sometimes the nepotism works in your favor. Sometimes you never really make a name for yourself. Julius Röntgen grew up in the shadow of a distantly related great-uncle, Wilhelm Conrad Röntgen, inventor of the X-ray. If you've seen the series Chernobyl, which may I just say here that despite some artistic license is absolutely fantastic. There's a lot of talk about measurements in Röntgen. Julius felt so overshadowed by this, he would often refer to himself as not the famous one. Aww. Finally, a friend came up with the perfect encouragement. He said, "Your uncle's rays stop at the bones, whereas your rays," meaning his music, "go right through the whole body." Sounds like a good friend. Here's the Symphony No. 18.

0: The North German Radio Philharmonic performing Symphony No. 18 by Julius Röntgen. Billie Eilish for solo cello, coming up next.
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2: 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Her song, "Birds of a Feather," has racked up a paltry 903 million spins on YouTube. 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

When the Royal Liverpool Philharmonic turned 150 years old, they decided to celebrate by commissioning a new piece of classical music to be performed at their birthday party. Who do you think they called? Well, it was one of Liverpool's most famous citizens. Here's a big fat hint. It was a member of Sgt. Pepper's Lonely Hearts Club Band, and it wasn't John, George, or Ringo. The rest of that story is coming up. One of the only reasons there's any knowledge at all of early 17th century English lute repertoire is a document from 1616 called the Jane Pickering Lute Book. It was partially destroyed, but still contained dozens and dozens of tunes. Here's one of those performed by lutenist Ron McFarlane.

Hi, I'm Jake Armbruding. So glad to be listening to music with you. Do you remember when Michael Jordan decided to play baseball? A lot of folks assumed it was a straight-up kind of vanity project. I think it was a master of his craft, just wanting to push the boundaries. I don't know about you, I see more humility than hubris. Jordan's experiment with baseball reminds me of the classical music career of Paul McCartney. You've heard of him. He was in that band, Wings. He dipped his toe into classical a handful of times in the 60s, 70s, and 80s, finally dove in fully in 91 with an album called Liverpool, Ontario, commissioned by the Liverpool Philharmonic. It was perfectly serviceable, like Jordan's baseball career. Here is Moonrise by Ocean from Ocean's Kingdom by McCartney.

It's John Wilson leading the London Classical Orchestra, performing Moonrise by Paul McCartney. 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The Venezuelan composer, musicologist, pianist, composer, and, you guessed it, caricaturist, Marisa Luisa Escobar. Caricaturist was her backup career option if, you know, the music didn't work out. Here is The Moonlit Night in Altamira.

0: Moonlit Night in Altamira by Marisa Luisa Escobar. We're off to Jutland in 60 seconds.
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0: Carl Nielsen's incidental music, Motorin, The Mother, was written for a gala celebrating the reunification of Southern Jutland with Denmark. Southern Jutland, as of course you know, is a big chunk of land at the base of mainland Denmark. Denmark and Germany tussled over it for years, finally went back to Denmark in 1920, and, you know, you gotta have a gala when that happens.

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Polish composer Karol Szymanowski had a lifelong friendship with a violin virtuoso. It was his friend who encouraged him to write a second violin concerto. The two worked together for months on the concerto, even though both of them were very sick. Szymanowski had tuberculosis, and his friend had cancer. They finished the music, and his friend was able to play one last public performance before his death. And that concerto would end up being the last full-scale work before Szymanowski died in the late 1930s. Tonight we'll hear Karol Szymanowski's Violin Concerto No. 2, performed live June 19th in Hanover, Germany. This is our Global Encore recording.

An incredible performance, and the audience agrees. Violin Concerto No. 2 by Karl Szymanowski. Andrew Manzi conducted the North German Radio Philharmonic Orchestra, and soloist Isabel von Kühlen. That's tonight's Global Encore. They recorded that music in Hanover, Germany, June 19th of this year. Every week around this time, we travel around the world to hear live music together. I'm Jalene Kahn, and it's always great to sit in the audience with you. 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

0: Eric Satie often said when people asked him what his job was, he said he was a gymnopedist. And people would ask, well, what is that? A gymnopedist is someone who writes gymnopedies. And your next question, what's a gymnopedie? It's that type of piano music. Gymnopédie No. 2 by Eric Satie, performed there by Jean-Yves Thibaudet on Music Through the Night.
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0: French composer François-Joseph Gossec lived to be 95 years old. He was born in 1734 and died in 1829. Living that long of a life is almost unheard of in that era. He had a long and successful career throughout his life and was at the forefront of musical developments in France throughout his career. Here's Symphony No. 6 by Gossec, performed by the London Mozart Players.

Matthias Baumer conducted the London Mozart Players with Symphony No. 6 by French composer François-Joseph Gossec, a respected and loved composer who was active from the mid-1700s to the 1820s. From France, we'll head to Sweden and hear music by a beloved Swedish composer. Wilhelm Stenhammar conducted the Gothenburg Symphony for 15 years. Here's another Swedish-based ensemble, the Gävle Symphony Orchestra, playing Stenhammar's Prelude and Boré.

0: conductor Hannu Koivula and the Gavla Symphony Orchestra, with music by Swedish composer Wilhelm Stenhammer, Prelude en Bore on Music Through the Night. It's great to have your company tonight. Thanks a lot for being here. I'm Jalene Kahn.
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If you've ever shopped for and found the perfect gift, you know what a win that can feel like. If you've ever searched and searched for the perfect gift and haven't found it, you know how defeating and exhausting that can be. Well, what would happen if you found the perfect gift, but it turned on you? The gift decides it doesn't want to come home with you. This piece of music tells that story about a dancing doll, a gift for a young girl that does not want to leave the fantastic toy shop where it lives. You'll hear the whole story with this piece of music coming up in about 40 minutes.

This composer was born in Naples in the mid-1800s to a family of luthiers. He took over their family workshop and was an innovator with the mandolin and its cousin instruments at the time. And Raffaele Calleice was also a mandolin virtuoso himself. Here is one of his mandolin concertos, Mandolin Concerto No. 2.

0: Concerto Italiano with music by Italian composer Raffaele Calleja, Mandolin Concerto No. 2, and the mandolin soloist was Julian Martinu on Music Through the Night. Music that takes you into a toy shop where the dolls don't want to leave. They fight back when they're purchased. That's coming up in about 10 minutes.
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0: German composer Hermann Goetz was not a radical composer. He didn't forge new paths. He was in total control of his own technique. Here's some of that technique. Goetz's Spring Overture.

For a long time, music by Hermann Goetz was forgotten, although Mahler did perform a number of his works. But it's really only been since the 1990s that music by Goetz has been revived. Helping with that revival, the Magdeburg Philharmonic Orchestra, they just played Spring Overture by Hermann Goetz on Music Through the Night. This piece of music tells a story about these incredible dancing dolls. They live in a toy shop, and they don't want to leave. When customers come in and decide to purchase a doll, the dolls fight back. They hatch a plan and attack. Ottorino Respighi's Fantastic Toy Shop.

0: That music kind of sits at the intersection of The Nutcracker and Toy Story, Ottorino Respighi's fantastic toy shop. Sir Neville Mariner conducted the Academy of St. Martin in the Fields on Music Through the Night.
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In rock and roll, there is something known as the curse of 27. A number of popular artists died at that age. Jimi Hendrix, Janis Joplin, Jim Morrison. Frédéric Chopin was not much older than that, about a decade when he died. And when we think of him, we often think of the final years of his life. Chopin, a sensitive, kind of fragile superstar. But when he wrote this music, he was a vivacious composer in his home country of Poland. And he was the reigning prince of the piano. Coming up, we'll hear some early Chopin music, a piano concerto in about 20 minutes.

First, the violin gets to be at center stage with the performance of a violin concerto by Vivaldi. Violinist Nicola Benedetti performs with the Benedetti Baroque Orchestra.

0: Nicola Benedetti formed the Benedetti Baroque Orchestra in late 2020. They just performed a violin concerto by Antonio Vivaldi on Music Through the Night. Still to come, a Chopin piano concerto. That's in less than 5 minutes.
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0: This music takes you to a park in London that has a history of being a recreational area all the way back to the 13th century. London Fields by Phyllis Tate. Here's the movement Hampstead Heath, Rondo for Roundabouts.

Hampstead Heath, Rondo for Roundabouts from London Fields by Phyllis Tate. Barry Wordsworth conducted the London Philharmonic Orchestra. Chopin wrote this music when he was in his late teens, and he played the piano at the premiere in 1830. That would mark his final public appearance in Poland before he left for Vienna, then Paris, where he lived the rest of his life. Chopin's Piano Concerto No. 1.

0: The majority of Chopin music is solo piano music, but that was one of two piano concertos that he wrote in his teens. Piano Concerto No. 1 by Frédéric Chopin. The Warsaw Philharmonic was joined by pianist Garrick Olsen on Music Through the Night. I'm Jalene Kahn. It's great to have your company. Thanks for being here.
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If you get a nice raise from work, or you have a significant bonus, you might want to treat yourself, right? After his economic situation improved, Jean Sibelius was commissioned to write more music. And he decided to splurge and go to Rome to write this music. Even though he was in Rome, this piece is still influenced by his love of Finnish folklore. During the piece, you might hear the cry of a lonely elf in the woods. This music was inspired by the dark, thick, mysterious forests of Finland. We'll head there coming up in about 20 minutes.

Afro-Cuban Lullaby by Leo Brower, performed by guitarist Manuel Barrueco. You can hear more music like that on our guitar stream. Go to yourclassical.org, and there's a stream to fit just about whatever craving of classical music you're having. Next, it's a performance by Two Galways, a Cunningham, and a Mall, Bach's Trio Sonata No. 2, performed by the husband-wife duo James and Jean Galway. Playing viola da gamba is Sarah Cunningham, and on harpsichord, Philip Mall.

0: Bach's Trio Sonata No. 2. We heard from Mr. and Mrs. Galway playing flute, Sarah Cunningham on viola da gamba, and Philip Mall playing harpsichord on Music Through the Night. Music that takes you to the dark, mysterious forests of Finland is coming up in just a minute. I hope you can stick around.
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0: Jean Sibelius was spending time in Rome when he wrote this piece of music, but his heart and his pen was still in Finland. This piece of music is influenced by his love of Finnish folklore. Listen for the cry of a lonely elf in the woods. This music inspired by the dark, thick, and mysterious forests of Finland. Tapiola by Jean Sibelius.

Some say that if that was the only piece of music that Sibelius ever wrote, it would earn him a spot on the list of great master composers. Tapiola by Jean Sibelius. Osmolvanska conducted the Lahti Symphony Orchestra. Here's a piano trio by Beethoven called Gassenhauer, Piano Trio No. 4.

0: The combo of those three instruments were really popular at the time when Beethoven wrote that. Gassenhauer, his piano trio number 4. Rudolf Buchbinder played piano with clarinetist Sabina Meyer and cellist Heinrich Schiff on Music Through the Night. Thanks a lot for being here tonight. It's great to have your company.
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Clara Wieck was a famous concert pianist. When she met Robert Schumann, her father was against the marriage. He didn't think Robert could take care of his daughter. Eventually, the two were able to get married, and they lived a really happy life. Until Robert's mental health caused his early death. After he died, Clara was a huge advocate of her husband's music. And this piece is her music, where she takes some of her husband's music inspired by her and puts her own twist on it. We'll hear it in about 20 minutes.

The Sunlight in Mount Panchen from Tianjin Suite by Zhao Gongyi. That was the Rhineland Falls State Philharmonic Orchestra on Music Through the Night. Hector Berlioz was a huge fan of Shakespeare. A decade before he wrote his Romeo and Juliet, he saw a performance of the famous play, and Berlioz fell in love with the woman who played Juliet. By the time he wrote this music, the two were married, the marriage was on the rocks, and they'd eventually separate. Here's the love scene from Romeo and Juliet by Hector Berlioz.

In his memoir, Hector Berlioz wrote that that piece of music was his favorite from all of his works. The love scene from Romeo and Juliet. Paavo Järvi conducted the Cincinnati Symphony Orchestra on Music Through the Night. Robert Schumann used what he called the Clara theme in a lot of his music, and it actually comes from notes that look to outline the name Clara on the score. Well, in this next performance, Clara Schumann writes variations on her husband's theme with her namesake, variations on a theme by Robert Schumann.

0: Pianist Josef de Benhauer with Variations on a Theme by Robert Schumann by Clara Schumann, music that she wrote and gave to her husband as a birthday present. I'm Jalene Kahn. It's great to have your company. I hope you're doing well. If you're not, you know what, that happens. Stick around and I hope the music can help you find some peace and comfort tonight. That's exactly why we're here.
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0: Friedrich Kuhlau was a Danish composer in the late 1700s, a time known as the Danish Golden Age. He was known as a concert pianist, he wrote a lot of operas, and introduced Beethoven to Copenhagen audiences. Here's the overture from Kuhlau's The Elf's Hill, performed by the Danish National Radio Symphony.

0: Michael Schønvandt conducted the Danish National Radio Symphony Orchestra with the Elf's Hill Overture by Danish composer Friedrich Kuhlau. A prolific composer who left a stack of over 200 pieces of music, even though at one point in his career, his home burned down with all of his unpublished manuscripts.
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0: 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I'm Jonathan Overby. 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
1: In 1981, John Wallace's career really took a turn when he played trumpet at a small party known as the Royal Wedding between Prince Charles and Lady Diana. That exposure put Wallace on the fast track to being a successful soloist. Here's Wallace and the English String Orchestra playing Trumpet Voluntary Suite by Jeremiah Clark.

0: Trumpet Voluntary Suite by Jeremiah Clark. William Boughton conducted the English String Orchestra and trumpeter John Wallace. I'm Jalene Kahn. I hope you're enjoying the music. It's always great to have you here.
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Harpist Marisa Robles is in her late 80s, and she got her start early. Her talent was nurtured from a young age. The sound of the harp captivated her, even after being exposed to a lot of other genres of music and different instruments. Robles is one of the most loved and talented living harpists today. Any harpist who's gotten their start since Robles will tell you that they've probably been inspired by her. So what's her advice for young musicians? Find out coming up. Here's the Catalyst Quartet with music by Florence Price, "Drink to Me Only with Thine Eyes."

Drink to Me Only with Thine Eyes by Florence Price, performed by the Catalyst Quartet. Hi there, I'm Jalene Kahn, and it's great to have you along as we enjoy these performances together. Coming up, we'll hear a performance from a legendary harpist who got her start at a really early age. So she's got some advice for young musicians. You'll hear that in about a half an hour. This music was written by Johann Strauss Jr. and intended to be a musical toast made by the emperors of Austria-Hungary and Germany, a toast of friendship. Emperor Waltz by Johann Strauss Jr.

The Minnesota Orchestra, conducted by Leonard Slatkin, and Emperor Waltz by Johann Strauss Jr. Haydn wrote a set of trios and gave them as a gift to a London baron. They were a hostess present to show his appreciation. Here's one of those trios, Trio Number 1.

0: two flutes, and a cello play Haydn's Trio No. 1 called London. We heard Laurel Zucker and Renee Siebert and cellist Samuel McGill.
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0: Much like a lot of his music, this piece by Ralph Vaughan Williams brings you to England's beautiful landscape, the overture from The Wasps.

The Wasp's Overture by Ray Fun Williams. Vernon Hanley conducted the London Philharmonic Orchestra. Harpist Marisa Robles is 89 years old, and she's been playing harp for almost her entire life. Anyone who's gotten their start with the harp in the last 80 or so years will probably say that Marisa Robles inspired them. So what's her advice for young musicians? Well, she says you have to be passionate and committed to your craft. Perseverance is important, and you have to be disciplined in practicing. Embrace opportunities for collaboration. They can broaden your horizons and lead to growth.

0: a harp concerto by George Friedrich Handel. Iona Brown conducted the Academy of St. Martin in the Fields, and that was the legendary harpist Marisa Robles. We also heard Desmond Dupree play lute. Anytime you're wondering about a performance, you can find out about it on our on-air playlist. That will tell you who wrote the music and who's performing, and oftentimes where to find that recording. 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
0: A joint effort here between the Gothenburg Symphony Orchestra and Symphony Chorus as they play Polovtsian dances from Alexander Borodin's Prince Igor.

0: Pelovsian Dances from Alexander Borodin's opera, Prince Igor. Borodin died before that opera was finished, and it was completed by other Russian composers, Nikolai Rimsky-Korsakov and Alexander Glazunov. That was a recording of the Gothenburg Symphony Orchestra and Symphony Chorus, conducted by Neyme Yerby. I'm Jalene Kahn. It's always great to listen with you. Thanks for being here, and have a happy Thursday.
1: Following the Arab Spring, Al-Qaeda spread out across North Africa, joining forces with local jihadi groups in the Sahara, just north of Timbuktu. Their goal? Install Sharia law and wipe out any trace of the city's cultural heritage. But there was one man who would stop them. A librarian. Join us for The Badass Librarians of Timbuktu tonight at 7 on Chapter a Day.
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1: Good morning. Happy Thursday. It is 6 a.m. It's August 6th. I'm Stephanie Elkins, and this is WPR Music. Welcome. Thanks for keeping WPR with you this morning. Your Wisconsin team is here between 6 a.m. and 7 p.m. every weekday. Ruth Ann Bessman is your host on the weekends. She brings you classics by request starting at 9 o'clock on Saturday mornings. 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Headlines are coming up from NPR and from WPR in about 20 seconds. And this hour, we're going to hear The Canon in D by Paco Bell. There's some love music by Franz Liszt, some good-humored ladies make an appearance, and we're going to hear a Dutch Baroque Concerto Grosso to start with. That's after these headlines. Thanks for listening.
2: Live from NPR News in Washington, I'm Windsor Johnston. Iran says it's close to an agreement that could allow commercial shipping to resume through the Strait of Hormuz. Officials say the proposed deal may not involve the United States and has not yet been finalized. Reporter Samir Hashmi has more from Dubai.
3: Iran says it's directly negotiating with Oman and it's not talking to the United States. However, we heard from President Trump earlier this week saying that the U.S. was in talks with Iran, and they were also discussing the reopening of the Strait of Hormuz. And he also threatened that this was Tehran's last chance for a deal, otherwise the U.S. would strike them again. And he also said yesterday that he expects the reopening of the Strait of Hormuz to be announced soon in the next few days. And the talks have made progress.
2: Samir Hashmi reporting. Roughly 350,000 Haitians living in the U.S. have been stripped of their temporary legal status. NPR's Adrian Florido reports they're now vulnerable to detention and deportation weeks after the Supreme Court sided with the Trump administration.
4: TPS allows people from certain countries to live and work in the U.S. because of dangerous conditions in their home countries. People from Haiti have benefited from TPS since 2010. But President Trump moved to terminate their temporary status, and in June, the Supreme Court said he could do so. That ruling has now taken effect. Haitians now face being deported to a country that even the Trump administration acknowledges is very dangerous. Armed gangs control much of Haiti. Many of the 350,000 Haitians affected have U.S.-born children. The administration is urging Haitians to self-deport and warning that it will come for them if they don't. Adrian Florido, NPR News.
2: Voters in Tennessee are heading to the polls today to choose their candidates for November. The primary follows a new round of redistricting after a Supreme Court ruling weakened the Voting Rights Act. Mariana Bacayao of member station WPLN reports from Nashville.
5: In a city just south of Nashville, voters are casting ballots in Tennessee's newly redrawn 9th Congressional District. That district used to only consist of Memphis. Now it stretches some 250 miles to the middle of the state. Walter Owens is a military veteran who grew up attending segregated schools. He calls the redistricting un-American.
6: Everyone should have the right to voice their opinion. I don't think anything should be done that excludes anyone from being able to have representation.
5: Because, Owens says, he remembers a time before it. Republicans say that redistricting along partisan lines has always been a part of politics. For NPR News, I'm Mariana Bacayao in Nashville.
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7: This is Wisconsin Public Radio News at 6:04. I'm Courtney Everett. A Superior company is partnering with the owner of the world's largest shipbuilding company to modernize U.S. shipyards. As Danielle Kading reports, South Korea has pledged to invest $150 billion in U.S. shipbuilding under a trade deal with the Trump administration.
8: Fraser Industries and Superior signed a memorandum of understanding with HD Korea Shipbuilding and Offshore Engineering. It's the parent company for HD Hyundai's shipbuilding business. The agreement comes as a new center will oversee the rollout of a $150 billion investment in U.S. shipbuilding. Fraser CEO Patrick Kelly says it's working with the Korean company to modernize the Superior shipyard.
9: But it's utilizing information technology and AI to better lay out and build the boat from the ground up.
8: Kelly says the goal is to become more efficient, build more boats, and hire more workers. The Trump administration is working with South Korean shipbuilders to revitalize the industry in the United States. Danielle Kadang, Wisconsin Public Radio.
7: Following last week's EF3 tornado that touched down in the Fox Valley, the American Red Cross will start providing financial assistance to local residents affected. The agency made the announcement yesterday that it will transition from immediate assistance to long-term. Red Cross plans to contact those whose homes were destroyed or significantly damaged to discuss eligibility for disaster assistance. Since the disaster, Red Cross opened a shelter in Menasha. It has since moved to Appleton North High School. This week, Fox Ross Crossing Village Manager Jeffrey Sturgill joined WPR's Wisconsin Today. He said the village is still working on its damage assessment numbers from the disaster, but he did call the impact significant. The John Michael Arts Cole Center in Sheboygan is receiving a large gift from a Wisconsin artist. Michelle Grabner has worked in museums across the world, including the Smithsonian in Washington, D.C., and the Victoria and Albert Art Museum in London. She's also a teacher at the Art Institute of Chicago. She is donating over 2,000 pieces of her artwork to Kohler that spans three decades. Amy Horst is the executive director of the Kohler Art Center. She says that she's excited to receive the gift from a mid-career artist.
10: We have the rare opportunity to work with an artist while they're here, living, continuing to make, and can be active partners in that stewardship.
7: Hoare says that being able to display an entire arc of Grabner's work will provide a fuller picture for viewers. In weather, a dense fog advisory is in effect until 9 a.m. through central and northeast Wisconsin. Today, expect areas of fog just early this morning. Then sunny to partly cloudy and seasonal. Highs will reach in the upper 70s to low 80s. Tonight, mostly clear, patchy fog possible, and lows expected in the 50s. Tomorrow, partly cloudy, warm, and more humid, with highs in the 80s. 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
1: Good morning, happy Thursday, and welcome to the first hour of Morning Classics on WPR Music. It is 6:07 on the 6th of August. I'm Stephanie Elkins, here until 10 o'clock. And in an hour, we are headed to the underworld, courtesy of Jacques Offenbach. And later this hour, we're going to hear a very popular canon in D by Paco Bell. There's also music from a ballet called The Good Humored Ladies and a piano piece by Franz Liszt from Liebesträume, Dreams of Love. There's also a set of English Idols by Butterworth. And today's edition of Morning Classics starts in the Dutch Baroque with a concerto grosso by Peter Hellendahl. Roy Goodman leads the European Community Baroque Orchestra.

0: The Concerto Grosso No. 6 in F by Peter Hellendahl. That was the European Community Baroque Orchestra conducted by Roy Goodman. Hellendahl, not really a very well-known composer. He was born in the Netherlands in the early 1720s. And by the age of 10, young Peter had a gig as the organist at the St. Nicholas Church in Utrecht. And after that, he studied violin in Italy at age 16, and then returned to the Netherlands, tried cobbling together a living as a musician and raising a family, and he finally left for England, where he found plenty of work, and that's where he published that piece, among others. Good morning. It is Thursday morning. On Thursdays, we share a new release with you, starting in the 7 o'clock hour. We're going to hear from Joe Hisaishi next hour. He's written a symphony and a harp concerto. In just a minute, music by George Butterworth.
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0: There's a piano piece by Franz Liszt in about 10 minutes or so, and we're going to spend that time with George Butterworth. He was an English composer, and he was active in the first part of the 20th century, and like many others at that time, he was roaming around the countryside and collecting traditional folk tunes. And he put some of those tunes together in a set called Two English Idylls, or Edels if you prefer. And I love the titles of the songs he was working with. Dabbling in the Dew, Just as the Tide Was Flowing, Henry Martin, and Phoebe and the Dark-Eyed Sailor. Andrew Manzi leads the Royal Liverpool Philharmonic.

The Two English Idols by George Butterworth. We hear the Royal Liverpool Philharmonic with Andrew Manzi conducting. If you're just getting up and around, this is the first hour of Morning Classics. Headlines are coming up at 7. We hear from NPR and WPR every hour throughout the day. We're going to hear from Franz Liszt next, some piano music from his set of nocturnes called Liebesträume, Dreams of Love. This is number 3, based on a poem which starts out, "O love as long as you can love." And bringing that to life is pianist Leif Ove Andsnes.

0: Number 3 from a set of nocturnes called Liebesträume, Dreams of Love. We heard Leif Ove Andsnes at the keyboard. Coming up, some ballet music and the Pachelbel Canon. All of that ahead here on WPR Music.
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0: We're headed to the underworld after the news headlines at 7, but next, it is the Good Humored Ladies. That's the name of a 1917 ballet with music by Vincenzo Tomasini. He adapted the music from keyboard sonatas by Domenico Scarlatti that dated 200 years earlier. Robert Irving leads the Concert Arts Orchestra.

The Good Humored Ladies ballet music after Domenico Scarlatti. Vincenzo Tomasini created that music, and we heard the Concert Arts Orchestra, Robert Irving, conducting. Good morning. Headlines are coming up in just a few minutes. We'll hear from NPR, also from the news team here at Wisconsin Public Radio. And between now and then, a very familiar piece, one that's heard a lot in the summer, especially because it's popular as wedding music, The Canon in D by Johann Pachelbel. This is the Orpheus Chamber Orchestra.

0: The Canon in D, music by Johann Pachelbel. Very popular. That was the Orpheus Chamber Orchestra. Good morning. It is just about 7 o'clock on the Thursday, the 6th of August. Thursdays mean that we have a new release to share with you. And today, starting next hour, we're going to be listening to music by Joe Hisaishi. But to start with, after the news, we're headed to the underworld. 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
1: Live from NPR News in Washington, I'm Windsor Johnston. The Senate Homeland Security Committee will vote today on whether to hold Dr. Anthony Fauci in contempt of Congress. Fauci declined to answer questions from lawmakers during a hearing last week on the government's response to the COVID-19 pandemic. NPR's Eric McDaniel reports.
2: Fauci invoked his Fifth Amendment right to avoid self-incrimination at last week's hearing. That infuriated Senator Rand Paul of Kentucky, who's long tried to prosecute him. Paul, a libertarian opposed to government mandates, is a longtime critic of Fauci's response to COVID-19.
3: You presented your recommendations not as judgments open to debate, but as dictates of science itself.
2: Contempt of Congress is the mechanism by which lawmakers can attempt to compel someone to cooperate with the legislative process or face potential criminal proceedings. It remains unclear whether the Justice Department will choose to pursue an investigation or charges for the 85-year-old Fauci, as it has for other former officials President Trump dislikes. Eric McDaniel, NPR News, Washington.
1: The battle for Michigan's open U.S. Senate seat is entering a new phase. After Tuesday's primaries, Democrat Abdul El-Sayed and Republican Mike Rogers are preparing for what's expected to be one of the nation's most competitive Senate races this fall. Colin Jackson of the Michigan Public Radio Network reports on what's ahead for both candidates.
4: Rogers will have to balance appealing to MAGA Republicans while also not turning off the independents who are largely against Trump here. Meanwhile, El-Sayed is going to need to bring in people that he may have turned off back to his side. You know, think some Oakland County Jewish voters in Metro Detroit who have issues with his criticism of Israel.
1: That's Colin Jackson of the Michigan Public Radio Network reporting. Diplomatic efforts to ease tensions between Israel and Lebanon are continuing despite a deadly flare-up along the border. Two Israeli soldiers were killed in southern Lebanon Tuesday. NPR's Itai Stern reports that's raising new questions about the durability of the U.S.-backed talks.
5: The Israeli military said the soldiers were killed when explosives planted by Hezbollah, which is not part of the talks, detonated during operations in southern Lebanon. Four other soldiers were seriously wounded. On Wednesday, Israel ordered evacuations in a village in southern Lebanon for the first time in weeks and carried out strikes. Lebanon's health ministry says one person was killed and 12 others were wounded. The fighting prompted U.S.-mediated talks between Israel and Lebanon to pause early on Tuesday. The negotiations are expected to resume today. A ceasefire between Israel and Lebanon took effect in late June, and it has largely held until the latest escalation. For NPR News, I'm Itai Stern in Tel Aviv.
1: On Wall Street, Dow futures are up 51 points. 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
6: This is Wisconsin Public Radio News at 7:04. I'm Courtney Everett. A Superior shipyard is partnering with the owner of the world's largest shipbuilding company to modernize the industry in the U.S. Fraser Industries and Superior signed a memorandum of understanding with HD Korea Shipbuilding and Offshore Engineering. It is the parent company for HD Hyundai's shipbuilding business. The CEO of the Superior Shipyard says it's partnering with the Korean company to use technology and AI to become more efficient. The ultimate goal is to build more boats and hire more workers. Superior Mayor Jim Payne says he's unfamiliar with the deal, but he is optimistic.
7: Any expansion in both its customer base and its ability to produce ships is a good thing.
6: The agreement comes as South Korea is investing $150 billion in U.S. shipbuilding under a trade deal with the Trump administration. The U.S. is working with South Korean shipbuilders to revitalize the industry. Following last week's EF3 tornado that touched down in the Fox Valley, the American Red Cross will start providing financial assistance to local residents affected. The agency made the announcement yesterday that it will transition from immediate assistance to long-term. Red Cross plans to contact those whose homes were destroyed or significantly damaged to discuss eligibility for disaster assistance. Since the tornado, Red Cross opened a shelter in Menasha. It has since moved to Appleton North High School. This week's Fox Cross Village Manager Jeffrey Sturgill joined WPR's Wisconsin Today. He said the village is still working on its damage assessment numbers from the disaster, but he called the impact significant. A Wisconsin artist is donating over 2,000 pieces of her work to the John Michael Kohler Arts Center in Sheboygan. Michelle Grabner has worked in museums across the world, including the Smithsonian in Washington, D.C., and the Victoria and Albert Museum in London. She's also a teacher at the Art Institute of Chicago. Grabner is from the Fox River Valley. She says she used to have a desire to explore larger art markets, such as New York City, but really values the scene in Wisconsin.
8: There is a kind of distance from those big commercial capitals, cultural capitals on the coast, that allow artists the freedom to really explore and think differently.
6: She says the Kohler Arts Center allows her to display her full arc of work. That includes her manuscripts, archives, and even syllabi from teaching at the Art Institute. The executive director of the Art Center says they are excited for the unique opportunity to work with a mid-career artist. And now for a check of the forecast. A dense fog advisory is in effect until 9 a.m., impacting central parts and northeastern portions of the state. Today, you'll likely see some areas of fog, but just early, and then sunny to partly cloudy and seasonal, with highs reaching in the upper 70s to low 80s. Tonight, mostly clear with just a touch of patchy fog, lows expected to reach in the mid-50s. 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
10: Good morning. Happy Thursday and welcome to the second hour of Morning Classics. It is 7:07. It's August 6th. I'm Stephanie Elkins here till 10 o'clock. And since it is Thursday, I have a new release for you. We're going to hear a symphony and a harp concerto by Joe Hisaishi. He's best known for his anime film scores. In this hour, there's also some early music for multiple guitars. We're going to hear a romance for horn by Camille Saint-Saëns and one of my favorite Brahms symphony movements. And to start with, I've been mentioning we're headed to the underworld. It is the overture to Offenbach's satire Orpheus in the Underworld. Eric Kunzel leads the Cincinnati Pops.

And it ends with the can-can. That was the overture to Orpheus in the Underworld by Jacques Offenbach. And if you're wondering how a can-can fits into the myth of Orpheus and Eurydice, well, this is a satirical operetta, and Orpheus and Eurydice are an unhappily married couple. We heard the Cincinnati Pops led by Eric Kunzel. Lots of fun things in that operetta. It's about 18 past 7 on a Thursday. Thanks very much for listening. Since it's Thursday, I have a new release for you. We're going to hear some music, symphonic music by Joe Hisaishi. And between now and then, next, we're going to hear a movement from the Brahms Symphony No. 4. You might recognize this one if you listened to the Yes, Fragile album back in the 1970s. It's the third movement, and their keyboardist, Rick Wakeman, wrote this arrangement and played all the parts on his early synthesizers. Introduced a whole generation to Brahms. This is a traditional rendition. It's by the Royal Concertgebouw Orchestra, led by John Elliott Gardner.

0: The third movement from the Symphony No. 4 in E minor by Johannes Brahms. We heard the Royal Concertgebouw Orchestra with John Elliott Gardner conducting. Speaking of Brahms symphonies, the Milwaukee Symphony Orchestra is releasing the complete Brahms symphonies under the baton of Edo de Vart, and we're going to be sampling from that new release next Thursday. But it's just about time for this week's new release. We'll hear that right after this.
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0: Good morning. It's about 26 after 7. There are headlines coming up at 8 o'clock. We'll hear from NPR and from WPR. I'll also have the weather for you in about 10, 11 minutes or so. At hand, though, we're going to hear this week's new release. Every Thursday, we share one with you. And today, we're going to hear two major works by the Japanese composer Joe Hisaishi. He is best known for his film scores. He's written over 100 of them, most of them for anime. He's also a pianist and a conductor, and he's been filling up concert halls around the world, conducting and performing his compositions. And this release includes his Symphony No. 3. It's named Metaphysica, and there's a concerto written for the French harpist Emmanuel Cesson. And this music came out on the Deutsche Grammophon label about a week and a half ago. It's already in the top 10 classical charts, and that said, the music is quite different from his film scores. Jason Heilman will be sharing the symphony with you later today on Drive Time Classics. And this morning, we're going to hear the harp concerto, one movement each hour. And this piece was commissioned by the LA Philharmonic and several other orchestras where Cesson is the principal harp. And Cesson is known for a very unusual playing style, very muscular, very percussive. And Hisaishi shows that off to great effect. This is the opening movement, played by the Royal Philharmonic Orchestra, harpist Emmanuel Cesson, and the composer Joe Hisaishi conducting.

The opening movement from the Harp Concerto by Joe Hisaishi. That's from this week's new release. It's out on the Deutsche Grammophon label. And that was a performance by the Royal Philharmonic Orchestra with the conductor, Joe Hisaishi. I'm sorry, the composer conducting. And we also heard from harpist Emmanuel Cesson. He was the artist that the concerto was written for. Cesson apparently was a big fan of Hisaishi's for many years and had reached out to him and was thrilled to finally work with him on this concerto. We're going to hear more from that. We'll hear the second movement next hour and the third movement in the 9 o'clock hour. Also on that release is the Symphony No. 3 by Hisaishi, which we're going to hear this afternoon on Drive Time Classics with Jason Heilman. And I've written an article about this release. You can find that at WPR.org. Just click on music. We're going to hear from Camille Saint-Saëns, and I've got the weather for you, all of that ahead.

0: The Romance by Camille Saint-Saëns, and that was Gregory Houstis playing the horn with the Dallas Chamber Orchestra, Ronald Neal conducting. That was an arrangement of Romance by Camille Saint-Saëns made by Milton Phibbs. Good morning. It is about 12 or 13 minutes before 8 o'clock. There are headlines ahead from NPR and from WPR. And between now and then, we're going to hear four guitars playing some early music, kind of. First, the weather. Patchy fog here and there this morning. Otherwise, it's shaping up to be a lovely day. Sunny to partly cloudy with highs in the upper 70s to low 80s. And then overnight, mostly clear with some patchy fog possible, lows in the mid to upper 50s. And for your Friday, partly cloudy, warm, and more humid. There is a 50% chance for some scattered showers and storms tomorrow. That would be in the northwestern half of the state. Highs from the upper 70s to the mid 80s. Right now, there's a range of 20 degrees on the temperature map. We're showing 50 as a low. That's in Hayward and Black River Falls, and the high is 70. In Milwaukee. And at the other WPR bureaus, it is 63 in Madison, 59 in La Crosse and Green Bay, 57 in Superior, and 55 in Eau Claire and Wausau. We're going to hear the sound of a guitar quartet right after this.
1: WPR is bringing our pint-sized concert to the Middleton Night Market on August 27th. Enjoy the market and hear a pint-sized concert with a violin and cello duo from the Madison Symphony Orchestra. It takes place on Thursday, August 27th from 5 to 6:30 p.m. at the Stone Horse Green in Middleton. More information is at wpr.org/presents.
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0: Next, there's music from the early 20th century, but based on dances from the Renaissance. It is the Capriole Suite by Peter Warlock, and this is the LA Guitar Quartet.

0: The Capriole Suite by Peter Warlock, and that was a performance by the LA Guitar Quartet. Just looking ahead at next hour, there's more guitar quartet music. We're going to hear Farewell from Stromness, Farewell to Stromness. That's a lovely kind of poignant piece. Good morning. It is about a minute before 8 o'clock, and there are headlines coming up. We'll hear from NPR and also from the news team here at WPR. And if you're thinking about going out and about to take in some music, well, there are lots of concerts around the state this week, many of them listed at wpr.org/events, including the Central Wisconsin Symphony Orchestra Chamber Concert Series. They have a concert tonight at 6:30. They're in Wisconsin Rapids with a string trio, also a horn quintet that is at the Macmillan Memorial Library, and there's going to be music by Beethoven, Mozart, and more. And on Washington Island, the music festival there continues at 7 p.m. at the True Blood Performing Arts Center. And tonight there is some vocal music, a soprano, Laura Strickling, all kinds of interesting music, and you can find a lot of details at wpr.org/events. And that, by the way, is a self-serve calendar. If you've got something that you'd like to share, you can fill all of the information out and we will get it posted for you. It is 8 o'clock. Those headlines are coming up and then the music continues. We're going to start with something you might recognize from Bugs Bunny and Tom and Jerry and other cartoons. It's a Hungarian Rhapsody by Franz Liszt. And there's more. Thanks so much for listening.
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1: Washington, I'm Windsor Johnston. Iran says it's close to finalizing a deal that would reopen the Strait of Hormuz. Officials say the agreement is in its final stages, but still depends on the U.S. meeting Tehran's conditions. The announcement comes as diplomatic efforts intensify to end the wider conflict. NPR's Lauren Frere reports British Foreign Secretary Ed Miliband met with Secretary of State Marco Rubio in Washington, D.C. yesterday.
2: Miliband and Rubio met briefly at a summit in Asia last month, but this was their first bilateral meeting, and it lasted about 90 minutes. In the past, Miliband called President Trump a, quote, racist, misogynistic, self-confessed groper. But he called his meeting with Trump's top diplomat warm and productive.
3: We talked about, yes, about Iran, but about how we can stand shoulder to shoulder with Ukraine against Russian aggression.
2: Hours later, the British government announced fresh sanctions against Russian banks, shadow fleet ships, and businesses. Rubio says he also discussed with Miliband what he called Europe's need to take a greater role in its own security. Lauren Freyer, NPR News, London.
1: President Trump used a stop in Las Vegas yesterday to promote his economic agenda. But as NPR's Deepa Shivaram reports, some workers say it's not enough to combat rising prices.
4: Mario Sandoval has been a server in Las Vegas for 40 years. He's a tipped worker, but he says his salary is way down compared to previous years.
5: They're not spending or eating like they used to anymore.
4: The Las Vegas Convention and Visitors Authority says tourism dipped 7.5% in 2025, and that's a big hit for workers who rely on tourism and tips. Trump, meanwhile, continues to argue that his economy is doing great, but a new Reuters Ipsos poll shows that for the first time in nearly a decade, more Americans prefer Democrats on handling the economy instead of Republicans. Deepa Shivaram, NPR News, Las Vegas.
1: The Food and Drug Administration has approved the first flu vaccine to use the same mRNA technology as COVID-19 vaccines. NPR's Rob Stein reports.
6: The vaccine is called Mflusiva. It was developed by Moderna, the same company that produced one of the two mRNA COVID shots. Research indicates Mflusiva may be more protective than traditional flu shots. It can also be updated to adapt to new strains and produced much more quickly. The fate of the mRNA flu shot had been in doubt because of the Trump administration's hostility towards mRNA vaccines in the wake of the pandemic. In fact, the FDA initially refused to even consider the vaccine. Moderna says the new shot can now be available for the upcoming flu season. Rob Stein, NPR News.
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7: This is Wisconsin Public Radio News at 8:04. I'm Courtney Everett. A superior company is partnering with the owner of the world's largest shipbuilding company to modernize U.S. shipyards. As Daniel Kading reports, South Korea has pledged to invest $150 billion in U.S. shipbuilding under a trade deal with the Trump administration.
8: Fraser Industries and Superior signed a memorandum of understanding with HD Korea Shipbuilding and Offshore Engineering. It's the parent company for HD Hyundai's shipbuilding business. The agreement comes as a new center will oversee the rollout of a $150 billion investment in U.S. shipbuilding. Fraser CEO Patrick Kelly says it's working with the Korean company to modernize the Superior shipyard.
9: But it's utilizing information technology and AI to better lay out and build the boat from the ground up.
8: Kelly says the goal is to become more efficient, build more boats, and hire more workers. The Trump administration is working with South Korean shipbuilders to revitalize the industry in the United States. Danielle Kading, Wisconsin Public Radio.
7: Following last week's EF3 tornado that touched down in the Fox Valley, the American Red Cross will start providing financial assistance to local residents affected. The agency made the announcement yesterday that it will transition from immediate assistance to long-term. Red Cross plans to contact those whose homes were destroyed or significantly damaged to discuss eligibility for disaster assistance. Since the tornado touched down, Red Cross opened a shelter in Menasha. It has since moved to Appleton North High School. This week, Fox Crossing Village Manager Jeffrey Sturgill joined WPR's Wisconsin Today. He said the village is still working on its damage assessment numbers from the disaster, but he called the impact significant. The John Michael Kohler Arts Center in Sheboygan is receiving a large gift from a Wisconsin artist. Michelle Grabner has worked in museums across the world, including the Smithsonian in Washington, D.C., and the Victoria and Albert Art Museum in London. She is also a teacher at the Art Institute of Chicago. She is donating over 2,000 pieces of her artwork to Kohler that spans three decades. Amy Horst is the executive director of the Kohler Art Center. She says she's excited to receive the gift from a mid-career artist.
10: We have the rare opportunity to work with an artist while they're here living, continuing to make, and can be active partners in that stewardship.
7: Horace says that being able to display an entire arc of Grabner's work will provide a fuller picture for viewers. And now for a check of the forecast. In less than an hour, a dense fog advisory will expire for central to northeast Wisconsin. Today, patchy fog and then sunny to partly cloudy and seasonal. Highs will reach in the upper 70s to low 80s. Tonight, expect mostly clear conditions and then lows in the 50s. Tomorrow for Friday, partly cloudy and warm, and a 50% chance of scattered showers and storms in the northwestern half in the afternoon. 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
12: Good morning. Happy Thursday. Welcome to the third hour of Morning Classics. I'm Stephanie Elkins. It is 8:07 on August 6th. And since it's Thursday, we're listening to a new release today, a symphony and a harp concerto by Joe Hisaishi, best known for his anime film scores. There's also another piece for guitar quartet, this one from the Minneapolis Guitar Quartet playing Farewell to Stromness, a beautiful piece. We're also going to hear Vladimir Horowitz at the piano playing Mozart, and there's a Baroque concerto for violin and oboe. And to start off the hour, music you might recognize from Bugs Bunny and Tom and Jerry and other cartoons. It is the Hungarian Rhapsody No. 2 by Franz Liszt, as arranged from the piano for orchestra together by Liszt and Franz Doppler. George Schulte leads the Chicago Symphony Orchestra.

The Hungarian Rhapsody No. 2 for orchestra music by Franz Liszt, and Franz Doppler helped to arrange that. We heard the Chicago Symphony Orchestra, George Schulte conducting. And I had to refresh my memory. I know it was used in cartoons. Perhaps the most famous one is a Tom and Jerry episode where Tom is playing in his tux at the piano and Jerry keeps sabotaging him from inside the piano. And that episode won the Oscar for Best Animated Short back in 1946. Lots of great classical music used in cartoons. In fact, we've got some CDs in the music library that came from Warner Brothers highlighting some of that great music. Good morning. It's 19 after 8 on a Thursday. And since it's Thursday, we're listening to a new release. I'll share that with you in about 5-6 minutes. At hand, there's music from the Orkney Islands, a piece called Farewell to Stromness by Peter Maxwell Davies. He was living in the Orkneys when a uranium mine was proposed near the town of Stromness. And he wrote a version for piano, and this is an adaptation for guitar quartet, played by our neighbors to the west, the Minneapolis Guitar Quartet.

0: Farewell to Stromness, music by Peter Maxwell Davies, performed by the Minneapolis Guitar Quartet. I find that so poignant. Love that piece. Good morning. It is 23 after 8 on a Thursday. Since it's Thursday, we're sampling a new release, and we're going to hear from that right after this.
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0: Every Thursday, we share a new release with you here on WPR Music, and today we're listening to two major works by the Japanese composer Joe Hisaishi. He's best known for his film scores for anime. He's also a pianist and a conductor, and he has been selling out concert halls around the world, conducting and performing his works. And this release is a little different. It includes his symphony number 3. It's named Metaphysica, and there's a concerto written for the French harpist Emmanuel Cesson. And this release just came out about a week and a half ago on Deutsche Grammophon, already hitting the classical charts in the top 10. And we're going to hear the symphony later today during Drive Time Classics with Jason Heilman. And this morning, we're listening to the harp concerto, one movement each hour. Cesson, the harpist, is known for a really powerful kind of percussive playing style, and Hisaishi has made the best of that in the concerto. We're going to hear the second movement, which is in two different time signatures, 6-8 and 7-8. This is Emmanuel Cesson and the Royal Philharmonic Orchestra with Joe Hisaishi, the composer, at the podium.

0: The second movement from the Harp Concerto by Joe Hisaishi, ending with that solo cadenza, some interesting sounds, even rubbing the strings. That was harpist Emmanuel Cesson and the Royal Philharmonic Orchestra with Joe Hisaishi, the composer, at the podium. That work was commissioned by the LA Philharmonic, where Cesson is the principal harp. Several other orchestras were also involved in that commission. And if you're interested, Cesson plays a distinctive red harp that was designed by the great harpist and composer Carlos Salcedo. I've written an article about this new album, and there's a picture of the harp. You can find that at wpr.org/music. The release is on the Deutsche Grammophon label, including this harp concerto, and Hisaishi's Symphony No. 3. You'll be hearing from that piece later today on Drive Time Classics with Jason Heilman. Coming up in just a minute, there is, let's see, what is there? Oh, some Italian Baroque right after this.
1: Following the Arab Spring, Al-Qaeda spread out across North Africa, joining forces with local jihadi groups in the Sahara, just north of Timbuktu. Their goal? Install Sharia law and wipe out any trace of the city's cultural heritage. But there was one man who would stop them. A librarian. Join us for The Badass Librarians of Timbuktu tonight at 7 on Chapter a Day.
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The Concerto in G Minor for Violin and Oboe, music by one of the many talented Italian violinist composers, Giuseppe Antonio Brescianello. He was born around 1690 in Bologna and spent a lot of his career in Germany. That was La Cetra Baroque Orchestra, named for an early stringed instrument. David Plantier was the violinist. He specializes in Baroque violin, and Katerina Arfkend was the oboist, also a specialist. She plays historical double reed instruments and even builds them. Václav Lux was the conductor, another Baroque specialist. It's about 11 before 9 o'clock. Headlines are coming up then. We'll hear from NPR and from WPR. As far as the weather goes, some patchy fog here and there this morning, otherwise shaping up to be a nice day. Sunny to partly cloudy, highs in the upper 70s to low 80s, north to south. And right now, it's mostly in the 50s and 60s in Wisconsin. The low is 54 at McCoy Air Force Base, the high still 70 in Milwaukee. And at the WPR bureaus, the other ones, 64 in Madison, 59 in La Crosse, and 61 in Superior, Green Bay, Eau Claire, and Wausau. There is an excerpt next from a Mozart piano concerto, number 23 in A. This is the great 20th century pianist Vladimir Horowitz and the orchestra of La Scala, led by Carlo Maria Giulini. Horowitz was 83 when he recorded this first movement of the piano concerto.

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1: A Republican-led Senate committee has voted to hold Dr. Anthony Fauci in contempt of Congress. The vote this morning follows Fauci's refusal to answer questions last week about the government's response to the COVID-19 pandemic. Committee Chairman Rand Paul says the issue is whether Fauci could defy the panel after receiving a presidential pardon.
2: That is what we are voting on today. Not his opinions, not his policies. We are voting on whether a witness who has received the benefit of a sweeping federal pardon can be ordered by this committee to answer questions and then defy that order without consequence.
1: Ranking Member Gary Peters argued the contempt referral would punish Fauci without forcing him to provide any new information.
3: What it will do is create a damaging precedent that future witnesses will use to resist congressional oversight and weaken this committee's ability to compel testimony.
1: The resolution now refers the matter to the Justice Department for possible prosecution. The Turkish government says an agreement to reopen the Strait of Hormuz may be struck by Iran and the United States as soon as today. NPR's Hadil Alshalchi reports Turkey has been assisting in the mediation of the talks.
4: Turkish Foreign Minister Hakan Fidan said that, quote, God willing, the negotiations between the United States and Iran to open the Strait of Hormuz will conclude today with what he called good news. Fidan said that the mechanisms by which the critical waterway would open and for how long are issues still being worked on. He said that a 60-day period to allow oil shipments through was being discussed, and that would lead to a permanent agreement between the two countries. Iran said yesterday that it was nearing a deal with Oman to open the Strait of Hormuz, saying it was in talks for at least 3 weeks. On Tuesday, President Trump said that a deal could be reached this week. Hadil Alshalchi, NPR News, Istanbul.
1: Stocks on Wall Street open mixed this morning as vaccine maker Moderna gets a shot in the arm from federal regulators. NPR's Scott Horsley reports the Dow fell 18 points in early trading.
5: Stock in Moderna opened higher after the Food and Drug Administration granted belated approval to the company's novel flu vaccine for people 50 and older. The FDA initially refused to review the shot, but backtracked after protests from public health experts. Tests show the mRNA vaccine is safe and appears to offer stronger protection than traditional flu shots. Layoff announcements dropped to their lowest level in 2 years last month. That's according to the Challenger Gray & Christmas firm, which tracks news of corporate job cuts. We'll get a more complete report on the U.S. job market from the Labor Department tomorrow. And avocado imports from Michoacan, Mexico have been temporarily disrupted after the U.S. government paused inspections there in response to an unspecified threat. Scott Horsley, NPR News, Washington.
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6: This is Wisconsin Public Radio News at 9:04. I'm Courtney Everett. Following last week's EF3 tornado that touched down in the Fox Valley, the American Red Cross will start providing financial assistance to local residents affected. The agency made the announcement yesterday that it will transition from immediate assistance to long-term. Red Cross plans to contact those whose homes were destroyed or significantly damaged to discuss eligibility for disaster assistance. Since the destruction, Red Cross opened a shelter in Menasha. It has since moved to Appleton North High School. 22 people have been arrested in connection with the Madison protest encampment, the site of where Corey Ruiz was shot dead by police 2 weeks ago. At a press conference yesterday morning, Madison Mayor Saatchi Rhodes Conway said the city tried to bring the encampment to a peaceful end. Police Chief James Patterson said those arrested included a minor who was in possession of a gun. A city council meeting inviting public comment also went on for about 8 hours, adjourning at 2:30 in the morning Wednesday. A Superior shipyard is partnering with the owner of the world's largest shipbuilding company to modernize the industry in the U.S. Fraser Industries and Superior signed a memorandum of understanding with HD Korea Shipbuilding and Offshore Engineering. It is the parent company for HD's Hyundai's shipbuilding business. The CEO of the Superior Shipyard says it's partnering with the Korean company to use technology and AI to become more efficient. The agreement comes as South Korea is investing $150 billion in U.S. shipbuilding under a trade deal with the Trump administration. In weather, sunny with highs near 80, this is WPR.
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8: Good morning. Happy Thursday, and welcome to the fourth hour of Morning Classics. It is 9:06. It's August 6th. I'm Stephanie Elkins with you until 10 o'clock, and then Ezra Wall is your host for Midday Classics today. And since it's Thursday, we've been listening to a new release, a symphony and a harp concerto by Jo Hisaishi. He's best known for his anime film scores. There's also some piano music by Fanny Mendelssohn on the playlist and a symphony by Carl Abel. And to kick off the hour's music, we're going to hear from Edward Elgar, a piece that came out of Vacation in the Alps, the Three Bavarian Dances performed by the New Zealand Symphony Orchestra, James Judd conducting.

0: The Three Bavarian Dances by Edward Elgar. We heard the New Zealand Symphony Orchestra, James Judd, conducting. That music came out of a vacation in the Alps. Edward Elgar and his wife Alice spent most of the fall of 1894 there, and he wrote six songs. She wrote the titles and lyrics for all of them, and then he later arranged the three that we just heard for orchestra. Good morning. It is 19 after 9. It's Thursday. That means I've got a new release for you. We'll hear that in about 12, 13 minutes or so. In just a minute, there is an English symphony right after this.
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0: Carl Friedrich Abel was a German composer working in London. He was also something of an impresario. He partnered with Johann Christian Bach to create what was maybe the first ever subscription concert series. And this is a symphony that was likely heard at one of those concerts. It's in the key of E, performed by La Stagione Frankfurt with Michael Schneider conducting.

A symphony in E by Carl Friedrich Abel. We heard La Stagione Frankfurt, Michael Schneider conducting. Good morning. It is 9:32. It is Thursday, August 6th. There are headlines coming up for you at 10 o'clock. Also at 10 o'clock, Ezra Wall will be here. He's your host for Midday Classics today. Just before that, we're going to hear some piano music by Fanny Mendelssohn. And next, since it is Thursday, I have a new release to sample. We've been listening to an album with two major works by the Japanese composer Joe Hisaishi. He is best known for his film scores, mostly anime. And Hisaishi is also a pianist and a conductor. He sells out concert halls around the world. He conducts and performs his own music. And this particular release includes Hisaishi's Symphony No. 3 named Metaphysica. And there's also a concerto that was written for the French harpist Emmanuel Cesson. This is just out on the Deutsche Grammophon label. It's already in the top 10 classical charts. Jason Heilman has the symphony for you later today on Drive Time Classics. And this morning, we've been listening to the harp concerto, one movement each hour. Cesson, the harpist, is known for a pretty muscular kind of percussive playing style. And Hisaishi really highlights that in the concerto, especially in this final movement. This is the Royal Philharmonic Orchestra with harpist Emmanuel Cesson and the composer Joe Hisaishi conducting.

0: The finale from the Harp Concerto by Joe Hisaishi. That was Emmanuel Cesson playing the harp with the Royal Philharmonic Orchestra and the composer Joe Hisaishi at the podium. That was from this week's new release featuring two big works by Hisaishi, that Harp Concerto and his Symphony No. 3. Cesson, the harpist, remarked that the rhythms in that piece are pretty complex. It took a lot of practicing for him to learn the piece. It was commissioned by the LA Philharmonic, where Cesson is the principal harpist. Several other orchestras also joined in that commission. If you want to know more about this new album, I've written an article, including a picture of his Art Deco red harp, and you can find that at wpr.org/music. The release is on the Deutsche Grammophon label, and you can hear the Symphony No. 3 later today on Drive Time Classics with Jason Heilman. It is 9:43. Headlines are coming up at 10. Also at 10, Ezra Wall will be here. He's your host for Midday Classics today. In just a minute, we're going to hear from Fanny Mendelssohn.
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0: If you're thinking about taking in some music, there are lots of choices all around Wisconsin, including tonight in Fish Creek as part of the Peninsula Music Festival. That is where superstar violinist James Ennis will be performing the Mozart Violin Concerto No. 4 on his Stradivarius. Also on the program, both the Elgar and Dvorak string serenades, just really lovely, uplifting music. And if you enjoy Gilbert and Sullivan, the Madison Savoy Arts present The McAdoo, which is an adaptation of The Mikado. And you can find those concerts and more at wpr.org/events. There's some piano music next by Fanny Mendelssohn from her first published collection of songs without words in her own name. This is Elspeth Sternlicht.

0: A set of songs without words by Fanny Mendelssohn. In fact, her first published collection of songs without words in her own name, her Opus 2. That was a Polish pianist with a beautiful German name, Elżbieta Sternlicht, Starlight. And on that note, another name that is music to our ears is Ezra Wall, who's here in the studio. Good morning, Ezra.
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0: Stephanie, how are you today?
1: I'm pretty well, thanks. Surrounded by great music, shared a new release, and looking forward to what you've got for us. How are you?
0: I heard the new release. It was wonderful, and we're going to hear some wonderful music as well. We've got coming up this hour a Bach Trio Sonata. We're going to start things off with some music by Henry VIII himself, and then later Mozart and Carmina Burana and a quiz question, and it's all coming up after this news.
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1: Live from NPR News in Washington, I'm Windsor Johnston. Diplomatic efforts to ease tensions between Israel and Lebanon are continuing despite a deadly flare-up along the border. Two Israeli soldiers were killed in southern Lebanon on Tuesday. NPR's Itai Stern reports that's raising new questions about the durability of the U.S.-backed talks.
2: The Israeli military said the soldiers were killed when explosives planted by Hezbollah, which is not part of the talks, detonated during operations in southern Lebanon. Four other soldiers were seriously wounded. On Wednesday, Israel ordered evacuations in a village in southern Lebanon for the first time in weeks and carried out strikes. Lebanon's health ministry says one person was killed and 12 others were wounded. The fighting prompted U.S.-mediated talks between Israel and Lebanon to pause early on Tuesday. The negotiations are expected to resume today. A ceasefire between Israel and Lebanon took effect in late June, and it has largely held until the latest escalation. For NPR News, I'm Itai Stern in Tel Aviv.
1: President Trump used a stop in Las Vegas yesterday to promote his administration's economic agenda. NPR's Deepa Shivaram reports recent polling suggests many Americans remain unconvinced as prices for everyday goods continue to rise.
3: A new Reuters Ipsos poll shows that for the first time in almost 10 years, more Americans prefer Democrats to Republicans on handling the economy, and that's bad news for Republicans in the upcoming midterm elections. But in the last few months, I will say Trump's message hasn't really changed much. He continues to insist that the economy is great. He says any high prices are there because he inherited it from Democrats.
1: NPR's Deepa Shivaram. Trump's stop in Nevada comes as Republicans look to defend key House seats and build more momentum ahead of the November midterms. Federal health officials say cases of cyclosporiasis have now been reported in almost every state. NPR's Maria Godoy reports on the biggest outbreak of the illness on record.
4: The CDC says 10,468 cases of cyclospora infection have been confirmed through laboratory testing since early May. That's a jump of more than 3,700 cases since last week. The agency says it's aware of more than 12,000 additional cases nationwide that still have to be confirmed by labs. Officials in Missouri and Arkansas confirmed to NPR that their states have been added to a multi-state cluster of cyclosporiasis cases linked to contaminated iceberg lettuce from Taylor Farms. The CDC says more than 500 people across the U.S. have been hospitalized and two people have died. Maria Godoy, NPR News.
1: Stocks are trading mixed on Wall Street at this hour. The Dow is down 193 points. 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
5: This is Wisconsin Public Radio News at 10:04. I'm Courtney Everett. La Crosse School District leaders are considering how to use a 200,000-square-foot office building that was donated to the district last month. HVAC manufacturer Trane Technologies gifted their former corporate headquarters and its more than 40-acre site to the local school system. Two district departments will be relocated to the property in the next month. Leaders hope to use the space for professional development and community meetings by midwinter. Wisconsin's new online sports betting law is being challenged by conservative groups who say it's unconstitutional. Their lawsuit claims state lawmakers did not have authority to expand gambling. The bipartisan law changed the definition of the word bet in Wisconsin. It required computer servers facilitating sports bets to be on tribal land. But attorney Lucas Weber with the Wisconsin Institute for Law and Liberty says the change gave tribes a monopoly. A spokesperson for Democratic Governor Tony Evers, who signed the bill into law, claims that the law firm tried to undermine tribal sovereignty in Wisconsin. A Wisconsin artist is donating over 2,000 pieces of her work to the John Michael Kohler Art Center in Sheboygan. Michelle Grabner is from the Fox River Valley and has worked in museums across the world, including the Smithsonian in Washington, D.C. She says the Kohler Art Center will allow her to display her full arc of work. That includes manuscripts, archives, and even syllabi from teaching at the Art Institute of Chicago. In weather, sunny to partly cloudy and seasonal, with highs reaching the upper 70s to low 80s. This is WPR.
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7: 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I'm Ezra Wall, hosting from La Crosse, and I'm glad you're with us today, and I hope you stay with us for the rest of the day. I'll be here on the midday until 1 o'clock playing classical music favorites and catching those top-of-the-hour newscasts. Then Lori Skelton hops in at 1, and Jason Heilman will be here at 4. And that takes us all the way up to 7 o'clock this evening when we'll hear a selection from Chapter a Day. And it's all here on WPR Music. Coming up later this hour, we'll hear from Bach as well as William Walton. We're going to start out, though, with King Henry VIII himself. A series of melodies by Henry VIII collected into the suite A Rose Without a Thorn, which is the name of one of the melodies. It was arranged for brass ensemble by Elgar Howarth, and the title tune there, A Rose Without a Thorn, was written in honor of Henry's fifth wife, Catherine Howard, who was, of course, later charged with treason and executed. Ah, love. Here's A Rose Without a Thorn suite by Henry VIII of England.

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1: Following the Arab Spring, Al-Qaeda spread out across North Africa, joining forces with local jihadi groups in the Sahara, just north of Timbuktu. Their goal? 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But there was one man who would stop them. A librarian. Join us for The Badass Librarians of Timbuktu tonight at 7 on Chapter a Day.
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0: Midday Classics from WPR Music. I'm Ezra Wall, hosting from La Crosse today, and we turn now to the music of Johann Sebastian Bach, who wrote this trio sonata. We'll hear two flutes plus basso continuo. The continuo in this case is a viola da gamba and a harpsichord. It's the trio sonata number 2 in G major by Johann Sebastian Bach.

0: Johann Sebastian Bach's Trio Sonata No. 2 in G major. The harpsichordist Philip Moll and the viola da gamba player Sarah Cunningham making up the continuo. And the flute duet there was James and Jeannie Galway. And you heard it here on Midday Classics from WPR. We've got more music to come this hour and in the next. And of course, if you hang out till 12:30, you can participate in today's Midday Quiz. And I hope you do that, and we'll take a look at the statewide weather forecast right after this.
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0: For the rest of today, plentiful sunshine for much of the state. However, a bit cloudier farther south and east. Isolated light showers far southeast possible. High temperatures today, upper 70s to the low 80s. Tonight, mostly clear, patchy fog possible. Low temperatures in the mid 50s. Friday, partly cloudy, warm and more humid. 50% chance of scattered showers and thunderstorms later in the afternoon for the northwestern part of the state. Highs tomorrow near 80 in the northwest, low to mid 80s elsewhere. Right now in Rice Lake, it's 74 degrees. Same story in Eau Claire. Far south in Platteville, it's 70 degrees. Over in Madison, 71. And then back up to Green Bay, where it is 73. Music now from the English composer Sir William Walton. He wrote a one-act ballet called The Wise Virgins, based on the biblical story of the women awaiting the wedding party. 10 of them were prepared and kept their lamps trimmed, and 10 of them were not prepared and were left in the dark, so to speak. Here's a suite of music from The Wise Virgins, played by the Concert Arts Orchestra, conducted by Robert Irving.

Sir William Walton's The Wise Virgin's Suite, featuring Concert Arts Orchestra. If you recognize the tunes, of course you do. Those were tunes from Johann Sebastian Bach that Sir William set the used to tell the story of the Wise Virgins. More music to come in the next 2 hours here on Midday Classics and throughout the day here on WPR, and we'll hear a statewide and nationwide newscast from NPR and WPR after this music appropriate for a very nice day. We're going to hear Summertime by George Gershwin. The violin soloist will be Vanessa May here on Midday Classics.

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1: Live from NPR News, I'm Lakshmi Singh. The Turkish government says that an agreement to reopen the Strait of Hormuz may be struck by Iran and the U.S. as soon as today. Turkey has been assisting in the mediation of the talks. The country's foreign minister stated that a deal was necessary to keep oil prices down. Here's NPR's Hadil Alshalchi.
2: Turkish Foreign Minister Hakan Fidan said that, quote, God willing, the negotiations between the United States and Iran to open the Strait of Hormuz will conclude today with what he called good news. Fidan said that the mechanisms by which the critical waterway would open and for how long are issues still being worked on. He said that a 60-day period to allow oil shipments through was being discussed, and that would lead to a permanent agreement between the two countries. Iran said yesterday that it was nearing a deal with Oman to open the Strait of Hormuz, saying it was in talks for at least 3 weeks. On Tuesday, President Trump said that a deal could be reached this week. Hadil Alshalchi, NPR News, Istanbul.
1: A new Reuters-Ipsos poll shows that for the first time in nearly a decade, more people in the U.S. prefer Democrats to Republicans in handling the economy. In a midterm election year, that does not bode well for President Trump, whose agenda depends on Republican allies remaining in control of Congress. NPR's Deepa Shivram reports last night President Trump tried to pitch his economic policies at a Las Vegas, Nevada event.
3: While Trump is on stage saying his economy is a success and at times mocking the idea of affordability, Republicans like Marty O'Donnell, who's running for Congress in this area, are taking a little bit of a different approach. He's trying to argue that life should be more affordable, that one job should be enough to get by. It's actually kind of a similar argument to what Democratic candidates are saying here, too.
1: A Senate committee has voted to hold Dr. Anthony Fauci in contempt of Congress. It's referring him to the Justice Department for possible prosecution for refusing to answer lawmakers' questions last week at a hearing about the origins of COVID. Fauci had invoked his Fifth Amendment right against self-incrimination. The Food and Drug Administration has approved the first flu vaccine to use the same mRNA technology as COVID-19 vaccines. Here's NPR's Rob Stein.
4: The vaccine is called Mflusiva. It was developed by Moderna, the same company that produced one of the two mRNA COVID shots. Research indicates Mflusiva may be more protective than traditional flu shots. It can also be updated to adapt to new strains and produced much more quickly. The fate of the mRNA flu shot had been in doubt because of the Trump administration's hostility towards mRNA vaccines in the wake of the pandemic. In fact, the FDA initially refused to even consider the vaccine. Moderna says the new shot can now be available for the upcoming flu season. Rob Stein, NPR News.
1: U.S. stocks are trading lower with the Dow down 371 points. 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
5: This is Wisconsin Public Radio News at 11:04. I'm Courtney Everett. Following last week's EF3 tornado that touched down in the Fox Valley, the American Red Cross will start providing financial assistance to local residents affected. The agency made the announcement yesterday that it will transition from immediate assistance to long-term. Red Cross plans to contact those whose homes were destroyed or significantly damaged to discuss eligibility for disaster assistance. Since the destruction, Red Cross opened a shelter in Menasha. It has since moved to Appleton North High School. 22 people have been arrested in connection with the Madison protest encampment, the site of where Corey Ruiz was shot dead by police 2 weeks ago. At a press conference yesterday morning, Madison Mayor Saatchi Rhodes Conway said the city tried to bring the encampment to a peaceful end. Police Chief James Patterson said those arrested included a minor who was in possession of a gun. A city council meeting inviting public comment also went on for about 8 hours, adjourning at 2:30 in the morning Wednesday. A Superior shipyard is partnering with the owner of the world's largest shipbuilding company to modernize the industry in the U.S. Fraser Industries and Superior signed a memorandum of understanding with HD Korea Shipbuilding and Offshore Engineering. It is the parent company for HD's Hyundai's shipbuilding business. The CEO of the Superior Shipyard says it's partnering with the Korean company to use technology and AI to become more efficient. The agreement comes as South Korea is investing $150 billion in U.S. shipbuilding under a trade deal with the Trump administration. In weather, sunny with highs near 80, this is WPR.
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7: It's Midday Classics from WPR Music. I'm Ezra Wall, hosting from La Crosse today. Hope you're having a wonderful day. I know I am, and I'm looking forward to a wonderful hour of music with you. Later, a couple of selections from William Byrd. We'll hear a Mozart violin concerto. We're going to start things off, though, with two Nordic melodies by Edvard Grieg. We'll hear the Oslo Camerata performing one of those melodies in folk style. I'm not going to attempt the Norwegian, and you'll thank me for that. The other melody is called Cow Call and Peasant Dance. As I said, it's the Oslo Camerata playing two Nordic melodies by Edvard Grieg.

0: Two Nordic Melodies by Edvard Grieg. We heard the Oslo Camerata here on Midday Classics from WPR Music.
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0: 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It's the Central Wisconsin Symphony Orchestra Summer Concert Series, and their series continues today featuring a string trio and a horn quintet from the CWSO, with musical selections by Mozart and Beethoven and others, and it's all taking place today, as I said, at 6:30 at the McMillan Memorial Library in Wisconsin Rapids. Admission is free and open to the public, so bring a friend or bring somebody that you'd like to be a friend and enjoy some music there at the library in Wisconsin Rapids. 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Music now for Mozart. We'll hear his Violin Concerto No. 1 in B-flat. This could be Mozart's earliest concerto, written, they now believe, several years before the other four violin concertos. We'll hear the Academy of St. Martin in the Fields, conducted by Neville Mariner. And the violin soloist is the great Anna-Sophie Mutter in Mozart's Violin Concerto No. 1 in B-flat major on Midday Classics.

0: Violinist Anne-Sophie Mutter and Sir Neville Marin are conducting the Academy of St. Martin in the Fields in Wolfgang Amadeus Mozart's Violin Concerto No. 1 in B-flat major. This is Midday Classics from WPR Music. 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
0: Well, if you haven't noticed, it is a gorgeous day across much of Wisconsin. Plenty of sunshine for the remainder of the day across most of the state. A little bit cloudier farther south and east. Isolated light showers are possible on the southeastern part of the state. Upper 70s to low 80s for the high temperatures this afternoon. Mostly clear skies tonight. Patchy fog possible with lows in the mid-50s. Friday going to be partly cloudy, warm, more humid. 50% chance of scattered showers and thunderstorms later in the afternoon for the northwestern part of Wisconsin. High temperatures in the 80s tomorrow. Right now in Rhinelander, it's 75. It's 74 degrees in Appleton. Milwaukee and Madison both looking at 73 degrees. And in Wisconsin Rapids, it's 74. Two selections now from William Byrd. We'll hear the Calino Castorame and the Bells, and we'll hear them played by the English pianist Mishka Rushdie-Moman. The Calino Castorame is a popular Elizabethan tune. It's set in this theme and variations that we'll hear, and then in the Bells, we're listening for that two-note recurring bass line that represents the church bells. We'll hear pianist Mishka Rushdie-Moman here on Midday Classics from WPR Music.

Pianist Mishka Rushdie Momin with two short keyboard pieces by William Byrd here on Midday Classics from WPR Music. I hope you keep tuned in to WPR Music this weekend when you can hear Classics by Request, hosted by Ruth Ann Bessman. That's every Saturday from 9 until 1. And you can, obviously, as the title of the show implies, you can make your own requests during that show, or you can submit them in advance by going to WPR.org/music. 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We'll hear some news coming up in a little bit. And then next hour, we've got our quiz question coming up at 12:30. Make sure you stay tuned for that. We are going to hear now a string quartet from Luigi Boccherini. It's the string quartet in E minor. We'll hear the Aponi Quartet playing here on WPR.

0: A string quartet from Luigi Boccherini bringing our hour of music to an end. I hope you stay with us. We've got much more music coming up in the next hour and a quiz question. That's all coming up after this news from NPR and a statewide newscast from WPR.
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1: Live from NPR News in Washington, I'm Lakshmi Singh. Dr. Anthony Fauci, one of the most prominent figures in the U.S. response to the coronavirus pandemic, is being held in contempt of Congress for refusing to answer questions at a hearing last week over COVID's origins. Fauci invoked the Fifth in light of threats that he might still be legally exposed to GOP-led prosecution despite the preemptive pardon he was granted under the Biden administration. NPR's Eric McDaniel reports on a response from Fauci's attorney.
2: I actually just got a statement from his attorney, a guy named David Schertler. He said, quote, "Today's partisan committee vote is a crude political stunt intended to punish Dr. Fauci for exercising his constitutional rights," end quote. Schertler also said Paul has proclaimed that Fauci should be prosecuted and put in prison for years. And the attorney said, quote, "Dr. Fauci has committed no crime."
1: NPR's Eric McDaniel reporting. Patients with alcohol and drug-related illnesses are struggling to get medical care in the United States. New reporting by NPR finds bias among healthcare workers is a major hurdle. Here's NPR's Brian Mann.
3: Addiction is one of the most common treatable illnesses in the U.S., but federal data shows more than 80% of people with substance use disorders never get treatment. NPR interviewed more than a dozen medical experts and reviewed research and found that many doctors and nurses are uncomfortable treating these patients. Dr. Judy Chertok studies addiction care at the University of Pennsylvania.
4: It's so jarring that that is accepted by so many.
3: Federal data shows roughly 250,000 U.S. deaths every year are linked to alcohol and street drugs. Prescription medications proven to help reduce substance use are available. Research shows the vast majority of U.S. clinicians never offer patients those treatments. Brian Mann, NPR News.
1: The Federal Communications Commission has voted to lift a more than 20-year-old cap on the share of U.S. television households that a single company can reach. Current rule blocks a company from owning broadcasting stations that combine reach more than 39% of U.S. households. President Trump has again threatened to launch big strikes on Iran if there's no agreement. But as NPR's Frank Langfitt reports, some Israelis and Palestinians say they're tired of being whipsawed by Trump's accounts.
5: Leoman Eyer fears a sudden U.S. attack on Iran will trigger Iranian missile strikes here in Israel.
6: We don't know how our lives will be changed based on a single tweet.
7: How does that make you feel?
6: Like a small, insignificant grain of sand.
5: Meanwhile, in the West Bank, Hussam Shamlawi, Maccabi, says Trump's repeated claims of opening the Strait of Hormuz has hurt his credibility in the region. He says when Iranians say they're in control, the media eyewitnesses, they all know this is true. President Trump said Tuesday a deal with Iran could come this week, but Iran says it's negotiating with Oman and denies talking to the U.S. Frank Langfitt, NPR News, in Tel Aviv and the West Bank.
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8: This is Wisconsin Public Radio News at 12:04. I'm Courtney Everett. La Crosse School District leaders are considering how to use a 200,000-square-foot office building that was donated to the district last month. HVAC manufacturer Trane Technologies gifted their former corporate headquarters and its more than 40-acre site to the local school system. Two district departments will be relocated to the property in the next month. Leaders hope to use the space for professional development and community meetings by midwinter. Wisconsin's new online sports betting law is being challenged by conservative groups who say it's unconstitutional. Their lawsuit claims state lawmakers did not have authority to expand gambling. The bipartisan law changed the definition of the word bet in Wisconsin. It required computer servers facilitating sports bets to be on tribal land. But attorney Lucas Weber with the Wisconsin Institute for Law and Liberty says the change gave tribes a monopoly. A spokesperson for Democratic Governor Tony Evers, who signed the bill into law, claims that the law firm tried to undermine tribal sovereignty in Wisconsin. A Wisconsin artist is donating over 2,000 pieces of her work to the John Michael Kohler Art Center in Sheboygan. Michelle Grabner is from the Fox River Valley and has worked in museums across the world, including the Smithsonian in Washington, D.C. She says the Kohler Art Center will allow her to display her full arc of work. That includes manuscripts, archives, and even syllabi from teaching at the Art Institute of Chicago. In weather, sunny to partly cloudy and seasonal, with highs reaching the upper 70s to low 80s. This is WPR.
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7: It's Midday Classics from WPR Music. I'm Ezra Wall, hosting in La Crosse, and glad that you're with us until 1 o'clock when Lori Skelton will join for Afternoon Classics. Jason Heilman is up after that. And if you'd like to know what any of us are playing or what we've been playing all day, you can find the playlists at wpr.org/music. We've got music coming up this hour from E.J. Morin, and we're going to start off with some Carl Orff. Carmina Burana is a collection of wonderful music based on 24 different medieval poems from the same collection. It starts off with the famous Fortune, Empress of the World. And we're going to hear several selections from Carmina Burana as played by the Wisconsin Wind Orchestra, conducted by Lawrence Dale Harper.

0: Selections from Carmina Burana by Carl Orff. We heard the Wisconsin Wind Orchestra conducted by Lawrence Dale Harper here on WPR Music. It's Midday Classics. I'm Ezra Wall, hosting from La Crosse. Thank you very much for joining us. Later in the hour, we've got a quiz question coming up, and as well as some more music. We're going to take a look at the weather and a look at our events calendar, all coming up right after this.
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0: 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And it's at the True Blood Performing Arts Center on Washington Island and features music from Eric Whitaker and Leonard Bernstein and Ludwig von Beethoven and others. That's Songs of the Heart. 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That's just one of the items on offer at wpr.org/events. We're going to hear now from the composer E.J. Morin. It's his piece Lonely Waters, which is largely an orchestral piece, and then a soprano comes in towards the end singing a text about love and a sort of missed connection there, and saying, "I'll go down to some lonely waters, go down where no one they shall me find." The soprano that we'll hear is Rebecca Coffey. You'll hear her later. And to start things off, you'll hear the Ulster Orchestra conducted by Joanne Folletta in E.J. Morin's Lonely Waters here on WPR Music.

E.J. Morin's Lonely Waters. We heard just at the tail end there soprano Rebecca Coffey, as well as the Ulster Orchestra conducted by Joanne Folletta. And that brings us to midday quiz time. First, let's review yesterday's quiz question. A monument to what kind of bird stands at the confluence of the Wisconsin and Mississippi rivers? Of course, that's the passenger pigeon. Here's today's quiz. What do these have in common? Hex, lightning, a measurement of fabric, and a sudden action. What do these have in common? Hex, lightning, a measurement of fabric, and a sudden action. If you think then you know the answer, email it along with your name and full mailing address to midday@wpr.org. That's midday@wpr.org. We'll review the question in a bit. After we hear some more music, we'll hear the London Baroque playing the Overture in A Major by Jean-Marie Leclerc on Midday Classics from WPR.

0: The Overture in A Major by Jean-Marie Leclerc. We heard the London Baroque on Midday Classics from WPR Music. Well, it's going to be a beautiful afternoon in most of Wisconsin today. Plentiful sunshine, a little bit cloudier farther south and east. Isolated light showers for southeastern Wisconsin are possible. High temperatures in the upper 80s to low 80s statewide. Tonight, mostly clear skies, patchy fog possible, lows in the mid-50s. And then tomorrow, changing weather picture, partly cloudy, warm and more humid, a 50% chance of scattered showers and thunderstorms later in the afternoon in the northwestern part of the state with highs in the 80s. Right now in Superior, it's 80 degrees. Green Bay is 77, Wausau 76. Here in La Crosse, where I am, it's 77, and in Madison, 75 degrees. Milwaukee, little chance of rain later. Right now, 74 degrees. We'll review today's quiz question and have some more music right after this.
1: Following the Arab Spring, Al-Qaeda spread out across North Africa, joining forces with local jihadi groups in the Sahara, just north of Timbuktu. Their goal? Install Sharia law and wipe out any trace of the city's cultural heritage. But there was one man who would stop them. A librarian. Join us for The Badass Librarians of Timbuktu tonight at 7 on Chapter a Day.
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0: Did you get today's quiz question? Here it is again. What do these terms have in common? 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Hex, lightning, a measurement of fabric, and a sudden action. 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Music now from Reinhold Glier. It's the Harp Concerto, Opus 74. We'll hear the second movement, a theme and variations, part of that Harp Concerto by Glier. The harpist will be Rachel Masters, and we'll hear the City of London Symphonia on Midday Classics.

Harpist Rachel Masters with the second movement, the theme and variations from the Harp Concerto by Reinhold Glier here on Midday Classics from WPR Music. Well, we'll have the answer to today's quiz question, and we'll catch up with Laurie Skelton in a few minutes after we hear this Mélisande by Mel Bonus. The pianist that we'll hear is Marie Vermeulen. We'll hear that as we conclude Midday Classics here today. And a quiz question answer right after we hear this Mélisande from Mel Bonus.

0: Melisande by Mel Boney. And of course, she's French. And of course, I've been saying her name like she's from Sheboygan or something. Well, let's get to that quiz question, shall we? What do these things have in common? Hex, lightning, a measurement of fabric, and a sudden action? Well, of course, they're all bolts. They are all bolts. And Mike from Baraboo was one of the many people who knew the answer to that. And on the way to Mike is a lovely CD of some Edvard Grieg music. And on the way to us is Laurie Skelton with another wonderful day of afternoon classics. Laurie.
1: Well,
0: please don't let me pronounce any more French names today.
1: Well, from Mel Bonis, we move to Meditango from Astor Piazzolla. How's that going?
0: That sounds good. I know Piazzolla.
1: Okay. Well, we don't often hear a saxophone doing the tango, but here it's Federico Mondelci who will bring us that soprano sax solo right after the 1 o'clock news. We'll also include the Afro-American Symphony No. 1 of William Grant Still in our 1 o'clock hour. After 2 o'clock, a favorite, although it usually gets heard closer to Halloween, Mussorgsky's Night on Bald Mountain with the Royal Liverpool Philharmonic. After 3 o'clock this afternoon, one of the dance rhapsodies of Frederick Delius. And here I am jumping the gun. I'm going to give you one of the Vivaldi Four Seasons. I'm going to give you the autumn season, just in case you've already started doing some of your harvest dancing. Finka Zuckerman will be the violin soloist and the conductor for that performance of the Vivaldi Autumn. All this and more coming up on Wisconsin Public Radio.
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1: From NPR News, I'm Lakshmi Singh. The Trump administration wants to deregulate Head Start, the landmark early education program for low-income children and their families. NPR's Joe Hernandez reports critics warn the change could lead to a decline in quality among Head Start providers across the country.
2: The proposal announced by Health and Human Services Secretary Robert F. Kennedy Jr. would leave it up to states rather than the federal government to regulate things like student-teacher ratios and

0: background checks. It would also lower the amount Head Start providers can spend on administrative costs. Officials estimate that would save over $2 billion, which the administration has vowed to reinvest in the program to create more slots for kids. Head Start currently serves more than 700,000 children nationwide with childcare, preschool, and more. Some supporters of the program say reducing federal oversight could lead to variations in quality from one state to the next. The proposed rule changes will be open for public comment for 60 days. Joe Hernandez, NPR News.
1: The nonpartisan Congressional Budget Office finds that President Trump's plan for the U.S. Navy to build new nuclear-powered battleships will take longer and cost a lot more than initially estimated. Here's NPR's Kat Lohnsdorf.
2: Trump announced the plan for the Navy to build its largest battleship since World War II back in December, saying they would be, quote, the fastest, the biggest, and by far 100 times more powerful than any battleship ever built. They've been dubbed Trump-class battleships. The first was initially said to cost around $15 billion, but the estimate by the CBO found it will likely cost more than $23 billion. 14 additional ships are also estimated at substantially more than originally thought, with a total price tag of $275 billion for the whole fleet. U.S. shipyards also may not have the capacity to build such ships, the report found, saying the first might take 8 years or longer to build. Trump had originally said at least two would be finished by the end of his term. Kat Lohnsdorf, NPR News, Washington.
1: Senate Democrats are introducing a bill to block the Pentagon from resetting the U.S. military's casualty count in the war the U.S. and Israel initiated against Iran in late February. Citing technical reasons, the Pentagon had changed how it records military deaths and injuries. Some of the casualty figures attributed to the Iran war have been reclassified to overseas operations. Democratic Senator Tammy Duckworth of Illinois is a veteran of the Iraq War who sustained serious combat wounds, including the loss of both of her legs. She tells ABC News how the country records a service member's death or injury has economic repercussions for military households.
3: There is different statuses for how our service members are treated for their wounds and compensated if they are wounded or killed in a combat operation as opposed to a non-combat injury or death.
1: Since the U.S.-Iran war began, more than 680 troops have been wounded and at least 18 have been killed. This is NPR News.
4: It's 104. This is news from Wisconsin Public Radio. Good afternoon. I'm Brady Carlson. A federal appeals court has found that energy firm Enbridge has been trespassing on the Bad River Tribe's reservation, but it's giving the company time to complete the reroute of its Line 5 oil and gas pipeline that's already underway. The decision from the three-judge panel for the Seventh Circuit U.S. Court of Appeals comes years after the Bad River Tribe sued Enbridge in federal court to shut down and remove Line 5 from its lands. 3 years ago, a federal judge found the company was trespassing on tribal lands and ordered Enbridge to pay $5 million to Bad River. The order also required shutting down or rerouting Line 5 in 3 years. The federal appeals court said that deadline was too aggressive. The panel said Enbridge's trespass can't continue, but the company must be allowed to complete the reroute. They also asked a lower court to revisit damages owed to the tribe. Enbridge said it's reviewing the decision and next steps. An attorney for the tribe says they hope the company faces meaningful consequences. Leaders with the La Crosse School District are considering how to use a 200,000-square-foot office building that was donated to the district last month. HVAC manufacturer Trane Technologies gave its former corporate headquarters and its more than 40-acre site to the local school system. Two district departments will be relocated to the property in the next month. Leaders hope to begin using the space for professional development and community meetings by midwinter. During a tour of the building this week, school board member Jim Magnesky says it has the potential to meet many of the district's current and future needs. Superintendent Aaron Engel says the district is keeping current building renovations low cost, but future projects may require community input or a referendum. This is WPR News.
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7: This hour begins with Astor Piazzolla and an Italian saxophonist, Federico Mondelci, working with an Italian pianist, Carlo Peri, to take a Piazzolla work and create a slightly different twist on it. Strings and saxophone for Meditango, the Moscow Chamber Orchestra strings joining saxophonist, in this case soprano saxophone, Federico Mondelci.

0: Constantine Orbelian with the strings of the Moscow Chamber Orchestra and saxophone soloist Federico Mondelci. An arrangement of Astor Piazzolla's Meditango on Wisconsin Public Radio. We have a number of incredible Piazzolla arrangements in the Wisconsin Public Radio Music Library. And if you'd like to hear more, have Ruth Ann Bessman include them for Classics by Request, beginning this Saturday morning at 9 o'clock.
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0: Pianist Sviatoslav Richter and Beethoven continues the music this hour. I'm Laurie Skelton, here until 4 o'clock with Afternoon Classics, and Jason Heilman will be your Drive Time Classics host from 4 until 7 o'clock this evening. For Beethoven's Piano Sonata No. 9 in E major, this was a work that he dedicated to one of his patrons, one Baroness Josepha von Braun, and he also arranged it for string quartet in 1801. The sonata is a three-movement work. The second movement begins almost like a minuet in E minor with a C major trio section, which will be brought back in the coda.

0: Pianist Sviatoslav Richter and a work from 1798, Beethoven's Piano Sonata No. 9 in E major. 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
1: 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More information is at wpr.org/presents.
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0: We'll spend the rest of this hour with what became in 1935 the first symphony from a Black American composer to be performed by a major American orchestra. According to composer William Grant Still, "I knew I wanted to write a symphony, and I wanted to demonstrate how the blues could be elevated to the highest musical level." Still matched each movement to verses from Paul Laurence Dunbar and gave each movement its own title: Longing, Sorrow, Humor, and Aspiration. John Jetter conducting the Fort Smith Symphony, William Grant Still's Afro-American Symphony No. 1.

0: William Grant Still's Symphony No. 1, subtitled the Afro-American Symphony, John Jeter and the Fort Smith Symphony on WPR Music. I'm Laurie Skelton, and we'll take a break in just a moment for news updates from National Public Radio and Wisconsin Public Radio. When we come back, a nonet, four strings, five winds in an 1813 work by Louis Spohr.
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1: Hi, from NPR News, I'm Lakshmi Singh. A Senate committee has voted to hold Dr. Anthony Fauci in contempt of Congress. It is referring him to the Justice Department for possible prosecution for refusing to answer lawmakers' questions last week at a hearing about the origins of COVID. Fauci invoked his Fifth Amendment right against self-incrimination with concerns that his responses might not be covered under the pardon he was preemptively granted before former President Joe Biden left office. We have more on this from NPR's Rachel Carlson.
2: This morning's vote happened along party lines. Republicans, led by Senator Rand Paul, suggested Fauci needed to be held accountable for his role in the pandemic response. But committee Democrats called the investigation one-sided. And some public health experts say the attacks on Fauci ultimately erode future pandemic preparation. Dr. Georges Benjamin is CEO of the American Public Health Association.
3: This will trickle down to the local level, too, where public health officials will not necessarily give you their best advice if they're afraid that their best advice will be misused against them.
2: As for Fauci,

0: it will ultimately be up to the Justice Department to decide whether to pursue criminal prosecution. Rachel Carlson, NPR News.
1: British Foreign Secretary Ed Miliband says officials are working, quote, night and day for a ceasefire in Iran. Miliband was in Washington yesterday. More from NPR's Lauren Freyer.
2: Miliband and Rubio met briefly at a summit in Asia last month, but this was their first bilateral meeting, and it lasted about 90 minutes. In the past, Miliband called President Trump a, quote, racist, misogynistic, self-confessed groper. But he called his meeting with Trump's top diplomat warm and productive.
3: We talked about, yes, about Iran, but about how we can stand shoulder to shoulder with Ukraine against Russian aggression.
2: Hours later, the British government announced fresh sanctions against Russian banks, shadow fleet ships, and businesses. Rubio says he also discussed with Miliband what he called Europe's need to take a greater role in its own security. Lauren Freyer, NPR News, London.
1: At least 500,000 people in Puerto Rico will be subject to water rationing as of tomorrow. U.S. territory is coping with its worst drought in more than a decade. More from NPR's Adrian Florido.
4: So little rain has fallen this summer that key reservoirs have run nearly dry. Governor Jennifer Gonzalez says the public water utility will start cutting service to parts of the capital, San Juan, and neighboring cities. People's taps will go dry on a schedule, 48 hours with water, then 48 hours without, until reservoirs are restored. But that could be weeks or longer. Forecasters expect no significant rainfall for the Caribbean islands in the short term. It's just the latest of Puerto Rico's water troubles. Many people have already been coping with and protesting intermittent service for months caused by cracks in aging pipes that supply urban areas. Adrian Florido, NPR News, San Juan, Puerto Rico.
1: By the way, the National Guard will help distribute drinking water. 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
5: It's 2:04. This is news from Wisconsin Public Radio. Good afternoon. I'm Brady Carlson. A company in Superior is partnering with the owner of the world's largest shipbuilding company to modernize U.S. shipyards. Fraser Industries signed a memorandum of understanding with HD Korea Shipbuilding and Offshore Engineering. It's the parent company for HD Hyundai's shipbuilding business. The agreement comes as a new center will oversee the rollout of South Korea's $150 billion investment in U.S. shipbuilding. Fraser CEO Patrick Kelly says it's working with the Korean company to modernize the Superior shipyard. Kelly says the goal is to become more efficient, build more boats, and hire more workers. Superior's mayor Jim Payne said he was unfamiliar with the deal, but added, quote, any expansion in both its customer base and its ability to produce ships is a good thing. A Wisconsin artist is donating over 2,000 pieces of her work to the John Michael Kohler Art Center in Sheboygan. Michelle Grabner is from the Fox River Valley. She's worked in museums across the world, including the Smithsonian in Washington and the Victoria and Albert Museum in London. She also teaches at the Art Institute of Chicago. Grabner said she used to have a desire to explore larger art markets like New York City, but really values the scene in Wisconsin because having distance from bigger markets gives, quote, artists the freedom to really explore and think differently. She says the Kohler Art Center allows her to display her full arc of work, including manuscripts, archives, and even teaching syllabi. The executive director of the Art Center says they're excited for the unique opportunity to work with a mid-career artist. Clear to partly cloudy weather continues this afternoon in Wisconsin with temperatures near 80 degrees. 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
7: Coming up later this hour, a favorite work from Mussorgsky, his Night on Bald Mountain. And later this afternoon, a favorite work of Antonio Vivaldi. If a little early on the calendar, we'll hear his Autumn from the Four Seasons. We begin this hour with a work for four strings and five winds, a nonet in F major from Louis Spohr. This was part of a deal he had with a Viennese cloth merchant. He gave the merchant, one Johann Tost, exclusive use of chamber music for 3 years in exchange for a sizable fee up front. This deal also included five string quartets, two string quintets, and an octet for clarinet, two horns, and strings. Members of Consortium Classicum bring us the nonet in F major. Dieter Klecker leading this nonet, on WBR Music.

0: four winds, four strings, five winds, and one nonette in F major from Louis Spohr in 1813, members of Consortium Classicum on Wisconsin Public Radio. I'm Laurie Skelton, here until 4 o'clock this afternoon, and Jason Heilman will be your Drive Time Classics host from 4 until 7 o'clock.
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0: Originally, Mussorgsky wrote The Night on Bald Mountain in 1867, inspired by Gogol's story St. John's Eve. It was reworked by Nikolai Rimsky-Korsakov 5 years after Mussorgsky's death in 1886. This refers to a mountain near Kyiv and the night in Russian folklore when sorcerers and witches, including Baba Yaga, gather to dance in a witch's Sabbath. Sir Charles McCarris and the Royal Liverpool Philharmonic, The Night on Bald Mountain from Modest Mussorgsky.

0: Sir Charles Mackerras conducting the Royal Liverpool Philharmonic, Mussorgsky's Night on Bald Mountain, completed by Nikolai Rimsky-Korsakov in 1886.
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0: François Defoe was one of the most famous lutenists of his time, but little is known about him. His pieces began to be published in Paris in 1631. Letters from 1669 mention that he was working in London. Whether or not he lived in Germany, he is mentioned as one of the greatest masters by other musicians in Germany. We have one of his suites performed by Hopkinson Smith this afternoon, the suite in E minor on Wisconsin Public Radio.

0: Lutenist Hopkinson Smith with the suite in E minor from Francois Dufaux. We won't be hearing lute music this Sunday at noon, but we will be hearing the Madison Symphony Orchestra taking us to Rome in a Respighi tone poem. We'll also be previewing the final round of concerts for the Washington Island Music Festival, all part of Wisconsin Classical, this Sunday at noon and next Monday evening at 8 o'clock. I'm Laurie Skelton, and we'll take a break in just a moment for news updates from National Public Radio and Wisconsin Public Radio. When we come back, we'll hear one of the dance rhapsodies from Frederick Delius.
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1: Live from NPR News, I'm Lakshmi Singh. A Republican-led Senate committee has voted to hold Dr. Anthony Fauci in contempt of Congress. NPR's Claudia Grisales reports Fauci now faces the threat of federal prosecution days after he invoked his Fifth Amendment right during a hearing on the government's response to the coronavirus pandemic.
2: The Senate Homeland Security and Governmental Affairs Committee voted along party lines to hold Fauci in contempt.
3: On this vote, the yeas are 8, the nays are 5, and the motion is agreed to.
2: Under Senate rules, the contempt resolution is sent to the Senate floor for approval before it can reach the Justice Department. However, getting the required 60-vote majority in the full Senate could be hard during an election year. Chairman Rand Paul says while he's not opposed to the full Senate vote, he wants to bypass the floor and send the resolution straight to federal prosecutors. Contempt resolutions are already a rarity in the Senate, and it's unclear whether Paul's strategy could have legal backing. Claudia DeSales, NPR News.
1: The Trump administration plans to deregulate Head Start, the early education program for children from low-income households. It says states and parents will have more control. The move affects 1,600 providers nationwide and more than 700,000 children served each year. The Department of Veterans Affairs is studying the effects of a GLP-1 drug on alcoholism. NPR's Quill Lawrence reports a drug known for reducing cravings for food may do the same with alcohol.
4: The VA has always been a major driver of medical research, and this study will recruit veterans from 18 VA health facilities nationwide.

0: 600 vets with moderate or severe alcohol use disorder will be monitored to see if GLP-1 injections reduce cravings better than a placebo. These drugs were designed to treat diabetes but are now widely used for weight loss. Alcohol-related deaths in the U.S. have doubled in the past 20 years. While safe and effective medicine to treat alcohol and drug addiction has been available since the 1980s, NPR has reported that health professionals often do not prescribe them, possibly because of stigma and fear associated with addicts. The VA says more than 400,000 veterans nationwide are diagnosed with alcohol use disorder. Quill Lawrence, NPR News.
1: Financial markets closed lower today after a week of setting record highs. More from NPR's Stephen Bisaha.
2: Investors were feeling optimistic earlier this week after the Trump administration signaled a break in the Iran war stalemate, but markets have since lagged as uncertainty remains. Crude oil futures rose up about 3%. Companies that produce the memory chips behind AI continue to see their stock swing. Western Digital fell about 12% after missing investor expectations. Mortgage rates also ticked up slightly after hitting a one-year high last week. Freddie Mac reported the 30-year fixed-rate mortgage this week is averaging 6.69%. Stephen Bisaha, NPR News.
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3: It's 3:04. This is news from Wisconsin Public Radio. Good afternoon. I'm Brady Carlson. The Wisconsin State Fair is now underway in Milwaukee County. Amanda Rice of Caledonia grew up coming to the State Fair. She brought her daughter to the event this morning.
4: I've been coming since I was a child, since I was about 7. And I actually came as an employee of my mother. We used to do macrame in this barn over here. We used to sell things.
3: Deb Ross of Oak Creek is retired, but she's been working at Laura's Gourmet Popcorn Stand the past few years.
5: I like the activity, and then, you know, when I'm done working my shift, then I get to walk around and see all the other vendors and all of that. So it's good. It's good. I see a lot of repeat customers come back every year, so that's always nice to kind of get caught up.
3: The 11-day event is set to run through August 16th. Leaders with the La Crosse School District are considering how to use a 200,000-square-foot office building that was donated to the district last month. HVAC manufacturer Trane Technologies gave its former corporate headquarters and its more than 40-acre site to the local school system. Two district departments will be relocated to the property in the next month. Leaders hope to begin using the space for professional development and community meetings by midwinter. During a tour of the building this week, school board member Jim Bagneski says it has the potential to meet many of the district's current and future needs. Superintendent Aaron Engel says the district is keeping current building renovations low cost, though future projects may require community input or a referendum. Clear to partly cloudy weather continues in Wisconsin this afternoon with temperatures near 80 degrees. Overnight, we'll see lows in the mid to upper 50s around the state. 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
7: Temperatures may be near 80 around much of Wisconsin this afternoon, but we're going to have an early harvest festival with Vivaldi's Autumn from the Four Seasons later this hour. English by birth, Frederick Delius is the composer who begins this hour. Delius lived and worked in Florida, France, and Germany, and developed his own style of writing. This, to many people, is one of his pieces that does sound English. According to the BBC website, it's been included on over 40 Proms concerts since 1912. The Dance Rhapsody No. 1 from Frederick Delius, Norman Del Mar conducting the Royal Philharmonic.

0: Norman Del Mar conducting the Royal Philharmonic Orchestra from 1908, and Frederick Delius, the Dance Rhapsody No. 1. Laurie Skelton with you until 4 o'clock this afternoon. In our Milwaukee studios, Jason Heilman is getting ready for Drive Time Classics from 4 until 7 o'clock this evening. You'll hear classical music overnight tonight. 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
0: We turn now to the Los Angeles Philharmonic Trombone Ensemble with chorale tunes that are mostly from anonymous composers and mostly from the 18th century. I say mostly. There are at least two that can be traced to the early 1500s. They simply call this the Moravian Chorale Cycle on WPR Music.

We don't know the composer. We do know these are Moravian chorales. We definitely know this was a performance from the Los Angeles Philharmonic Trombone Ensemble on Wisconsin Public Radio. 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Same thing for Simply Folk, which has its request night coming up Sunday at 5. 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Vivaldi's Four Seasons are the first four parts of a 12-part collection of chamber concerts called The Contest of Harmony and Invention by Antonio Vivaldi. The four of the four seasons included sonnets to further describe what the musicians are creating. For autumn, we are celebrating the harvest, including full cups of wine, cool breezes, and a hunting scene. Our violinist and conductor, Finka Zuckerman with the National Arts Center Orchestra.

0: Pinka Zukerman, the violin soloist and the conductor of the National Arts Center Orchestra. Antonio Vivaldi's Autumn from his Four Seasons. And we'll just see how the weather responds for the rest of the week and the weekend on Wisconsin Public Radio.
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0: We'll end this hour with a set of variations on Franz Schubert's song Withered Flowers from the song cycle The Beautiful Maid of the Mill. The variations were written in 1824 for a friend of the composer, who also happened to be flute professor at the Vienna Conservatory. This particular recording comes from the winner's concert at the 1993 Geneva, Switzerland International Music Performers Competition. Our winning flutist, Emmanuel Pahoud, along with pianist Bruno Robillard. Schubert Variations on Wisconsin Public Radio.

0: From a 1993 Winners Concert, flute soloist Emmanuel Paoud and pianist Bruno Robilliard with Schubert's variations on Withered Flowers from one of his song cycles. I'm Laurie Skelton. Thank you for joining me this afternoon. Jason Heilman, you're in after the news with I don't know what to expect from this symphony. This is incredible.
1: You know, Joe Hisaishi is one of these composers that we think we know because he's written all this music for the animated films of Hayao Miyazaki, films like Princess Mononoke, Howl's Moving Castle, Spirited Away. But this is a very different side of him. This is Hisaishi's music for the concert hall. It's a couple of pieces that he wrote over the last few years, including a brand new concerto for the harp that Stephanie Elkins previewed this morning. But we're going to hear his Symphony No. 3, which takes a page from his hero Gustav Mahler and grapples with the big questions of existence. In this next hour, we'll hear one movement that asks, where are we going? And in the 5 o'clock hour, we're going to hear the finale called Substance, music by Joe Hisaishi this hour.
0: Now, that is the album of the week this week, and before that, you have an album of the week past with a little bit of Bach.
1: It is a little bit of Bach showing the Italian side of Bach and Bach's fourth Brandenburg Concerto with Glee Incogniti. All that and more coming up after this news.
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5: In Washington, I'm Janine Herbst. The Iranian parliament is reviewing an agreement between Iran and Oman to reopen the Strait of Hormuz. Oman sits on the southern side of the critical waterway that's been blockaded by Iran since the U.S. and Israel began their war in February. NPR's Hadil Al-Shalchi has more.
6: Iranian state media said that the agreement between Iran and Oman bans any U.S. or Israeli ships from moving through the Strait of Hormuz and that Iran will charge a fee of up to 7% of the value of a ship's cargo and impose a fine of up to 20% of that value if these conditions are broken. It said that ships will enter the Strait of Hormuz through the northern corridor of the strait near the Iranian coast and they will exit through the southern corridor near the Omani coast. The U.S. has been strongly opposed to any fees imposed on ships moving through the strait. The White House is yet to officially comment on the agreement. Hadil Al-Shalchi, NPR News, Istanbul.
5: President Trump's plans for the U.S. Navy to build new nuclear-powered battleships will take longer and cost a lot more than initially thought. That's the finding of a new report from the nonpartisan Congressional Budget Office, as NPR's Kat Lonsdorf reports.
7: Trump announced the plan for the Navy to build its largest battleship since World War II back in December, saying they would be, quote, the fastest, the biggest, and by far 100 times more powerful than any battleship ever built. They've been dubbed Trump-class battleships. The first was initially said to cost around $15 billion, but the estimate by the CBO found it will likely cost more than $23 billion. 14 additional ships are also estimated at substantially more than originally thought, with a total price tag of $275 billion for the whole fleet. U.S. shipyards also may not have the capacity to build such ships, the report found, saying the first might take 8 years or longer to build. Trump had originally said at least 2 would be finished by the end of his term. Kat Lonsdorf, NPR News, Washington.
5: The Food and Drug Administration has approved the first flu vaccine that uses the same mRNA technology as COVID-19 vaccines. NPR's Rob Stein has more.
8: The vaccine is called Mflusiva. It was developed by Moderna, the same company that produced one of the 2 mRNA COVID shots. Research indicates Mflusiva may be

0: more protective than traditional flu shots. It can also be updated to adapt to new strains and produced much more quickly. The fate of the mRNA flu shot had been in doubt because of the Trump administration's hostility towards mRNA vaccines in the wake of the pandemic. In fact, the FDA initially refused to even consider the vaccine. Moderna says the new shot can now be available for the upcoming flu season. Rob Stein, NPR News.
1: Wall Street lower by the closing bell. 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
2: It's 4:04. This is news from Wisconsin Public Radio. Good afternoon. I'm Brady Carlson. A company in Superior is partnering with the owner of the world's largest shipbuilding company to modernize U.S. shipyards. Fraser Industries signed a memorandum of understanding with HD Korea Shipbuilding and Offshore Engineering. That's the parent company for HD Hyundai's shipbuilding business. The agreement comes as a new center will oversee the rollout of South Korea's $150 billion investment in U.S. shipbuilding. Fraser CEO Patrick Kelly says it's working with the Korean company to modernize the Superior shipyard. Kelly says the goal is to become more efficient, build more boats, and hire more workers. Superior's mayor, Jim Payne, says he's unfamiliar with the deal, but adds, quote, any expansion in both its customer base and its ability to produce ships is a good thing. The Wisconsin State Fair is kicking off today in Milwaukee County. Evan Casey talked to some regulars at the event.
3: Dave Babcock and his wife, Hope Hills, have lived in North Carolina for over 20 years. But every summer, they come back to Wisconsin to see family. The Wisconsin State Fair is part of that tradition.
4: We really like to check and see what's for sale. We've bought some really weird things over the years.
5: We bought a shopsmith here. That was our first purchase years and years and years ago.
4: Yeah.
3: Inside the dairy building, sisters Tammy and Melody Melchert are selling pickle-related items at the Pickle Barrel. That includes the Wisconsinite slushy, which has pickle juice, a beef stick, and a cheese stick in it.
6: Right away, first thing this morning, we had some getting it for breakfast to wake them up.
7: I can't leave this booth because I keep staying here filling them up.
3: The 11-day event runs through August 16th. Evan Casey, Wisconsin Public Radio.
2: Clear to partly cloudy weather continues in the state. Overnight lows in the mid to upper 50s. 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
9: 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Joining you from our Wisconsin Public Radio studios in Milwaukee, I'm Jason Heilman. Coming up a little bit later this hour, we'll hear one of the great missed opportunities in music history, Johann Sebastian Bach's Brandenburg Concerto No. 4, a piece that languished on a shelf for more than 100 years after Bach sent it to its intended recipient. We'll also hear trumpeter Tina Ting-Helseth in a Viennese encore, plus a highlight from our new classical album of the week, featuring the Third Symphony by contemporary composer Joe Hisaishi, and more. But we'll start this hour with the music of Joseph Martin Krauss, a German composer who found fame in Sweden for a little while in the late 1700s. He moved there when he was just 21 years old, and pretty soon he became a court composer to King Gustav in Stockholm. Here's an overture that Krauss wrote for church services there. Peter Sundqvist conducts the Swedish Chamber Orchestra.

The life of Joseph Martin Krauss has a lot of parallels with Wolfgang Amadeus Mozart's. They were both extremely prolific composers who passed away while they were still in their 30s, and they were both highly regarded by Joseph Haydn. You just heard one of Joseph Martin Krauss's compositions from his final years, his 1790 Overture in D minor, which would go on to become a staple of Good Friday church services in Sweden. It was performed by the Swedish Chamber Orchestra led by conductor Peter Sundqvist. For us, a ballad is a kind of poem that tells a story, but in Renaissance France, a ballade was a kind of dancing interlude. That's where our word ballet comes from. Frédéric Chopin's four ballades for the piano were a little bit of both. They were flowing pieces that sounded almost as if they were telling a story, but only Chopin could say for sure. Here is Chopin's ballade number 3 in the key of A flat major. It's performed by pianist Evgeny Kissin.

0: Almost all of Frédéric Chopin's ballades end in a minor key, except for that one. So if it really is telling us a story, like a poetic ballad, then that one must have had a happy ending. You just heard Chopin's Ballade No. 3 in A-flat Major, Opus 47, with pianist Evgeny Kisin. We'll hear part of a failed job application from Johann Sebastian Bach, coming up next on listener-supported WPR Music.
1: Following the Arab Spring, Al-Qaeda spread out across North Africa, joining forces with local jihadi groups in the Sahara, just north of Timbuktu. Their goal? Install Sharia law and wipe out any trace of the city's cultural heritage. But there was one man who would stop them. A librarian. Join us for The Badass Librarians of Timbuktu tonight at 7 on Chapter a Day.
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0: On Monday, you can join WPR at the Wisconsin State Fair for a special live broadcast of the Lee Rayburn Show. That'll take place in the Grand Champions Hall starting at 11 o'clock. It's just one of the many ways Wisconsin Public Radio is out and about across the state this summer. 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The Brandenburg Concertos are what we call the six pieces that Johann Sebastian Bach sent off to the Margrave of Brandenburg in the early 1720s, probably in the hopes of landing a job. That job never materialized because the six concertos ended up getting lost in the mailroom, and as a result, it took almost 150 years for the world to hear what Bach considered to be his finest work. Here is the fourth of Bach's Brandenburg Concertos, featuring a violin and two flutes as the soloists. It's performed by flutists Pedro Sousa Silva and Antonio Gottino, with violinist Amandine Bayer leading Glee Incogniti.

0: It was probably fine with Johann Sebastian Bach that he didn't get the chance to work for the Margrave of Brandenburg, since he won the job at the St. Thomas Church in Leipzig just a couple of years later. You just heard the fourth of the concertos that Bach sent off to Brandenburg in the key of G major from a recent recording with flute soloists Pedro Sosa Silva and Antonio Gottino with the ensemble Gli Incogniti led by violinist Amandine Bayer. We'll hear a highlight from our new classical album of the week and more coming up next on WPR Music.
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0: Each Thursday here on WPR Music, we spotlight a new classical album of the week. This week's album comes from Japanese composer Joe Hisaishi, who's best known for writing the music for the animated films of Hayao Miyazaki in a partnership that goes back more than 40 years. But this new album shows a different side of the composer. It gives us some of his music for the concert hall, including the world premiere recording of a new concerto for the harp, plus Hisaishi's Symphony No. 3, a piece that he wrote in 2021 to mark the 50th anniversary of the New Japan Philharmonic. The piece is called Metaphysica, and it grapples with the questions of existence itself, not unlike the music of his symphonic hero Gustav Mahler. Each movement has its own subtitle. The one we are going to hear asks, "Where are we going?" Here is that highlight from Joe Hisaishi's Symphony No. 3 with the Royal Philharmonic led by the composer.

The second of three movements from the Third Symphony by Jōhei Saishi called Metaphysica, with the Royal Philharmonic Orchestra led by the composer. It's part of a new album of Hisaishi's concert works that includes his new harp concerto. It's available now on the Deutsche Grammophon label, and it's our new classical album of the week. You can read more about this album on our website, wpr.org/music. Here's one of the many little encores that violinist Fritz Kreisler wrote for himself. It's his miniature Viennese march, but instead of the violin, it's performed here on the trumpet by Tina Ting-Helseth.

0: Violinist Fritz Kreisler wrote that piece in the 1920s, but it's meant to harken back to Vienna's golden age, which had come crashing down with the end of World War I. You just heard Kreisler's Miniature Viennese March with pianist Catherine Stott and trumpeter Tina Ting-Helseth. I'm Jason Heilman, and I'll be here with you for two more hours of Drive Time Classics this afternoon, taking us up to Chapter a Day at 7 o'clock. Coming up in this next hour, we'll hear the overture to an early opera by Wolfgang Amadeus Mozart. We'll also pay a visit to a Spanish landmark, courtesy of composer Isaac Albéniz. Plus, we'll hear one of Antonín Dvořák's Slavonic dances in the way he wrote it, and more. It's all here on WPR Music right after this break for a news update from NPR and from WPR News.
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2: Support also comes from the Madison Savoyards, presenting a new adaptation of Gilbert and Sullivan's The Mikado, set in Bonnie, Scotland, July 31st through August 9th at the Bartell Theater, madisonsavoyards.org.

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1: Live from NPR News in Washington, I'm Janine Herbst. President Trump today signed two new executive orders relating to birthright citizenship, which is enshrined in the 14th Amendment of the U.S. Constitution. Trump says the amendment was created after the Civil War to ensure enslaved people and their children would be U.S. citizens. White House aide Stephen Miller says Trump's order expands the list of people who are ineligible for birthright citizenship.
2: That includes, for example, alien enemies of the United States, members of foreign terrorist organizations, and large categories of people who lobby and act on behalf of foreign governments. And so with taking this action, it ensures that large numbers of people who wrongly would be getting birthright citizenship will no longer be eligible for those benefits.
1: The Supreme Court struck down Trump's earlier executive order ending birthright citizenship, and then his administration missed the 25-day deadline to file for a rehearing on the ruling. The Trump administration wants to deregulate Head Start, the landmark early education program for low-income children and their families. NPR's Joe Hernandez reports critics warn the change could lead to a decline in quality among Head Start providers across the country.
3: The proposal announced by Health and Human Services Secretary Robert F. Kennedy Jr. would leave it up to states rather than the federal government to regulate things like student-teacher ratios and background checks. It would also lower the amount Head Start providers can spend on administrative costs. Officials estimate that would save over $2 billion, which the administration has vowed to reinvest in the program to create more slots for kids. Head Start currently serves more than 700,000 children nationwide with childcare, preschool, and more. Some supporters of the program say reducing federal oversight could lead to variations in quality from one state to the next. The proposed rule changes will be open for public comment for 60 days. Joe Hernandez, NPR News.
1: Kentucky Senator Mitch McConnell says in a statement he was discharged from his rehabilitation facility today and will continue his recovery from home. Kentucky Public Radio's Sylvia Goodman has more.
4: In a short statement, McConnell says he will continue a, quote, intensive regimen of physical therapy from home on the advice of his doctors. Speculation and conspiracy theories about the 84-year-old senator's health have crowded social media. Public officials, including Democratic Kentucky Governor Andy Beshear, have repeatedly called on him to be more transparent about his fitness to serve. McConnell has not made any public appearances since his June hospitalization and has missed more than 50 Senate roll call votes. He said he was hospitalized after falling and developed a mild case of pneumonia in the hospital. For NPR News, I'm Sylvia Goodman in Louisville, Kentucky.
1: Wall Street lower by the closing bell, the Dow down 464 points, the Nasdaq down 15. 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

0: Or this is news from Wisconsin Public Radio. Good afternoon. I'm Brady Carlson. Officials with the La Crosse School District are considering how to use a 200,000 square foot office building that was donated to the district last month. HVAC manufacturer Trane Technologies gave its former corporate headquarters and its more than 40-acre site to the local school system. Two district departments will be relocated to the property in the next month. Leaders hope to begin using the space for professional development and community meetings by midwinter. During a tour of the building this week, school board member Jim Bagneski says it has the potential to meet many of the district's current and future needs. Superintendent Aaron Engel says the district has been keeping current building renovations low costs, though future projects may require community input or a referendum. The Wisconsin State Fair is getting underway today in Milwaukee County. Amanda Rice of Caledonia grew up coming to the fair. Today she brought her daughter to the event.
1: I've been coming since I was a child, since I was about seven. And I actually came as an employee of my mother. We used to do macrame in this barn over here. We used to sell things.
0: Deb Ross of Oak Creek is retired, though she's been working at Laura's Gourmet Popcorn at the fair for the past few years.
2: I like the activity, and then, you know, when I'm done working my shift, then I get to walk around and see all the other vendors and all of that. So it's good. Good. I see a lot of repeat customers come back every year, so that's always nice to kind of get caught up.
0: The 11-day event runs through August 16th. Clear to partly cloudy weather for the rest of the day in Wisconsin with temperatures near 80 degrees. Overnight, we'll see lows in the mid to upper 50s. Tomorrow, partly cloudy, some showers or storms possible in the north and west. Highs 80 to 85 degrees for Friday. 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
4: Welcome back to Drive Time Classics for your Thursday afternoon here on WPR Music, broadcasting from our Wisconsin Public Radio studios in Milwaukee's Brewery District. I'm Jason Heilman. Coming up in a little bit later this hour, we'll hear a concerto by Baroque composer George Frideric Handel that features the organ as a solo instrument, but not a church organ. This was a piece Handel wrote to pair with one of his oratorios. We'll also hear a traditional English folk song with the Danish string quartet, plus another highlight from our new classical album of the week, the Third Symphony by Japanese composer Joe Saishi, and more. But we'll start this hour with the overture to an opera by 19-year-old Wolfgang Amadeus Mozart. This was something Mozart wrote on command in his hometown of Salzburg. One of the sons of the Habsburg Empress was planning to visit, and the archbishop, who happened to be Mozart's boss at the time, wanted some suitable entertainment. The result was Il Re Pastore, or The Shepherd King, and this is the overture with the Academy of St. Martin in the Fields, led by Sir Neville Mariner.

Music that opens an opera about the search for the rightful heir to the throne, and when they find him, it turns out he's just a simple shepherd who's mainly worried that his plans to marry his beloved will be upended by this whole ordeal. That was the Overture to the Shepherd King by Wolfgang Amadeus Mozart. Sir Neville Mariner led the Academy of St. Martin in the Fields. This next selection from composer Isaac Albéniz takes its inspiration from the Albaicín, the historical Moorish quarter in the Spanish city of Granada. The music reflects the district's history and its claustrophobic medieval architecture, as well as the simmering musical passion that the composer could feel from the current inhabitants of his time. Here is El Albaicín by Isaac Albéniz. Daniel Barenboim conducts the Paris Orchestra.

0: A musical impression of El Albaicín, which at the time was a Roman neighborhood in the Spanish city of Granada. Composer Josep Albéniz originally wrote that music for solo piano as part of his Iberia cycle, but you heard it in an orchestral arrangement with a Paris orchestra led by conductor Daniel Barenboim. We'll hear Dvorak's last Slavonic dance, plus a concerto by Handel, coming up next on WPR Music.
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0: We've got plenty of great music to look forward to this weekend on WPR Music. It starts this Saturday morning at 9 when Ruthanne Bessman plays the music you've asked for on Classics by Request. That'll be followed at 5 by The Road to Higher Ground with Jonathan Overby. Then on Sunday, you can join Laurie Skelton for Wisconsin Classical at noon and tune in to Simply Folk with Sheila Shigley starting at 5 o'clock. That's all this weekend here on WPR Music. Antonin Dvorak's first set of Slavonic dances for piano four hands were such a huge success that his publisher practically begged him to write a follow-up. Those dances were all inspired by the Hungarian dances by Johannes Brahms, only in this case they drew on the dance styles of Dvorak's native Bohemia and other Eastern European cities. Here is the very last dance from that second set by Antonin Dvorak, taking the form of a Sushetska, or a slower couple's dance. It's performed by pianists Katya and Marielle Lebeck.

We often hear Dvorak's Slavonic dances in his arrangement for the full orchestra, but that came later. Dvorak originally wrote them for two pianists, which is how you just heard one of them. That was the Sushetska from Antonin Dvorak's second set of Slavonic dances, Opus 72, number 8. It was performed on two pianos by the sisters Katya and Marielle Lebec. When George Frideric Handel was presenting his oratorios, he thought that including an organ in the orchestra would be a nice touch. But Handel was performing them in an opera house, not a church, so if he wanted an organ, he had to supply one of his own. And after bringing in a portable organ, he decided to get his money's worth and write organ concertos for the same programs. Here is one of those concertos. It's Handel's organ concerto in B-flat. Organist Simon Preston joins the English concert under the direction of Trevor Pinnock.

0: That concerto originally premiered during the intermission of George Frideric Handel's oratorio Esther. That was Handel's organ concerto in B-flat major, opus 4, number 2. Trevor Pinnock led the English concert with organ soloist Simon Preston. We hear a highlight from our new classical album of the week and more coming up next on WPR Music.
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0: Each Thursday here on WPR Music, we spotlight a new classical album of the week. This week's album shows a different side of Joe Hisaishi, a composer we know from his scores to the Studio Ghibli animated films by director Hayao Miyazaki. This new album features Hisaishi's Concerto for the Harp plus his Symphony No. 3, which he called Metaphysica. Taking inspiration from the music of Gustav Mahler plus the sounds of minimalists like Philip Glass and Steve Reich, the symphony grapples with the very questions of existence. And after asking where are we going in the second movement, it culminates in a finale called Substance. Here is that third and final movement from Joe Hisaishi's Symphony No. 3 with the Royal Philharmonic led by the composer.

He was born Mamoru Fujisawa, but when he launched his musical career, he chose the name Joe Hisaishi because it was as close as he could get to his idol Quincy Jones. You just heard the finale from Joe Hisaishi's Symphony No. 3, his Symphony Metaphysica, with the Royal Philharmonic Orchestra led by the composer himself. It's part of a new album of Hisaishi's music that's out now on the Deutsche Grammophon label, and it's our new classical album of the week. You can read more about this album on our website, wpr.org/music. Here's a track from the Danish String Quartet and their third album of folk music from Northern Europe. This one looks beyond Scandinavia to England, and it gives us the traditional tune, Lovely Joan. Here is the Danish String Quartet.

0: Vaughan Williams rediscovered that tune in his travels around England, and he used it in many of his pieces, including his Fantasia on Greensleeves. You just heard Lovely Joan from a recent recording by the Danish String Quartet. I'm Jason Heilman, and I'll be here with you for just one more hour of Drive Time Classics this afternoon before I hand things over to Chapter a Day at 7 o'clock. Coming up in this next hour, we'll hear the overture to a comic opera by Gioachino Rossini. We'll also hear a dance by Maurice Ravel that pays tribute to more than just Francois Couperin, plus a Baroque violin sonata by Heinrich Bieber and more. It's all here on WPR Music, right after this break for a news update.
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1: Live from NPR News in Washington, I'm Janine Herbst. President Trump has signed two new executive orders targeting birthright citizenship. NPR's Franco Ordonez reports the signing comes a month after the Supreme Court rejected his earlier order aimed at ending the practice.
2: Earlier this summer, the Supreme Court rejected President Trump's previous attempts to stop birthright citizenship, ruling the executive order ran afoul of the 14th Amendment, which has long been interpreted to give birthright citizenship to almost anyone born in the U.S. In signing the orders, Trump charged that the high court's decision hurt the country.
3: We had a very unfortunate decision in the Supreme Court concerning birthright. It was close, but a very, very unfortunate decision. So we're making adjustments.
2: One order takes aim at what he calls birth tourism, which is a form of visa fraud that's already illegal. And like the previous effort, these new executive actions are expected to be challenged in the courts on similar grounds. Franco Ordonez, NPR News, the White House.
1: A Senate committee voted this morning to hold Dr. Anthony Fauci in contempt of Congress. The vote came after Fauci declined to answer questions about the origins of the COVID-19 pandemic in a hearing last week. NPR's Rachel Carlson has more.
4: This morning's vote happened along party lines. Republicans, led by Senator Rand Paul, suggested Fauci needed to be held accountable for his role in the pandemic response. But committee Democrats called the investigation one-sided. And some public health experts say the attacks on Fauci ultimately erode future pandemic preparation. Dr. Georges Benjamin is CEO of the American Public Health Association.
5: This will trickle down to the local level, too, where public health officials will not necessarily give you their best advice if they're afraid that their best advice will be misused against them.
4: As for Fauci, it will ultimately be up to the Justice Department to decide whether to pursue criminal prosecution. Rachel Carlson, NPR News.
1: Ford's developing a new, smaller electric pickup that's essential for the automaker's EV ambitions. NPR's Willa Rubin reports.
6: The Fathom is Ford's second and now only electric truck. They say the price will start at about $28,000. That would make it one of the cheapest electric trucks around. Now, Ford discontinued the Lightning, its all-electric F-150, last year after struggling to make a profit. The Fathom will be smaller, about the size of a Ford Maverick. And it's part of the company's pivot away from big, expensive EVs to smaller, cheaper ones. And with the U.S. being behind on EV adoption generally, plus the Trump administration's efforts to roll back EV promoting policies, Ford and the American car industry have a lot riding on this truck. Willa Rubin, NPR News.
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7: It's 6:04. This is news from Wisconsin Public Radio. Good evening. I'm Brady Carlson. A company in Superior is partnering with the owner of the world's largest shipbuilding company to modernize U.S. shipyards. Fraser Industries signed a memorandum of understanding with HD Korea Shipbuilding and Offshore Engineering. That's the parent company for HD Hyundai's shipbuilding business. The agreement comes as a new center will oversee the rollout of South Korea's $150 billion investment in U.S. shipbuilding. Fraser CEO Patrick Kelly says it's working with the Korean company to modernize the Superior shipyard. Kelly says the goal is to become more efficient,

0: build more boats and hire more workers. Superior's mayor, Jim Payne, says he's unfamiliar with the deal, but adds, quote, any expansion in both its customer base and its ability to produce ships is a good thing. The Wisconsin State Fair is kicking off today in Milwaukee County. Evan Casey talked to some regulars at the event.
1: Dave Babcock and his wife, Hope Hills, have lived in North Carolina for over 20 years. But every summer, they come back to Wisconsin to see family. The Wisconsin State Fair is part of that tradition.
2: We really like to check and see what's for sale. 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
1: Inside the dairy building, sisters Tammy and Melody Melchert are selling pickle-related items at the Pickle Barrel. That includes the Wisconsinite slushy, which has pickle juice, a beef stick, and a cheese stick in it.
4: Right away, first thing this morning, we had some getting it for breakfast to wake them up.
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1: The 11-day event runs through August 16th. Evan Casey, Wisconsin Public Radio.
0: Clear to partly cloudy weather continues in the state, overnight lows in the mid to upper 50s. 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
7: 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I'm Jason Heilman. Coming up in about 31 minutes, we'll hear the Second Symphony by English composer Ruth Gipps, a piece that reflects the emotions of the World War II years, but unfolds as a single compact movement. We'll also hear a violin sonata by a Baroque composer who happily moved to the same town that Mozart was desperate to leave a century later, and more. But we'll start this hour with an overture by Gioachino Rossini. This one comes from his comic opera about an Italian woman who shows up in Algiers looking for her long-lost fiancé. And when she finds him as a palace slave to the local ruler, she concocts an escape plan that turns the place upside down. It's the overture to The Italian Woman in Algiers with the London Classical Players, led by Sir Roger Norrington.

It sets the stage for one of Gioachino Rossini's comic operas, but it doesn't actually include any music from that opera. That would be an innovation for another generation. Back in Rossini's day, it was enough to just give you a hint of the overall vibe. That was Rossini's overture to La Tagliana in Algeri. Sir Roger Norrington led the London Classical Players. On the surface, Maurice Ravel's piano album Le Tombeau de Couperin is a neoclassical piece that pays tribute to François Couperin, the great composer of harpsichord music from the French Baroque era. But the piece had a second meaning for Ravel. He wrote it just after World War I, and each movement was dedicated to a different friend who didn't make it home. Here's the third movement from Le Tombeau de Couperin, inspired by a Farlam dance. It's performed by pianist Seong Jin Cho.

0: A couple of years after Maurice Ravel composed that piano suite, he created a version for the full orchestra, but not of the whole thing. It turns out that a couple of the movements were really only suited to the piano. That one was arrangeable, though. You just heard the Forlan from Ravel's Le Tombeau de Couperin in its original form with pianist Seongjin Cho. We'll hear a sonata from an early Salzburg-based violinist coming up next on listener-supported WPR Music.
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0: 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And it was in Salzburg that Bieber built up his reputation as one of the finest violinists in all of Europe at the time. You can get a sense of Bieber's skills from the music that he wrote, which includes this next sonata, the first in a set of 8 that appeared in print in 1681. Here is Bieber's violin sonata in A major with violinist Andrew Menze and the ensemble Romanesca.

0: 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You just heard the first of Bieber's 8 published sonatas for violin and basso continuo with violinist Andrew Manze and Romanesca. 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
0: Thanks for staying with me for Drive Time Classics. Ruth Gibbs took composition lessons with Rafe Vaughn Williams and Gordon Jacob, but she soon developed her own musical style, and she kept writing music throughout the 20th century, even if the musical world wasn't quite ready to acknowledge her just yet. This next selection is a piece that Gibbs composed in the later years of World War II, and much of it seems to reflect the turbulent times. It's cast in 8 sections, but it unfolds as a single continuous movement. Here is the Symphony No. 2 by Ruth Gibbs. Ruman Gamba conducts the BBC National Orchestra of Wales.

Music by Ruth Gipps, an English composer who wrote her earliest works just before World War II and her final ones in the 1990s. You just heard Gipps's Symphony No. 2 with the BBC National Orchestra of Wales, led by conductor Rumon Gamba. In Wisconsin weather tonight, it'll be mostly clear with patches of fog. Lows will range from the mid-50s to the low 60s. Tomorrow will be partly cloudy with scattered showers and storms in the north and west. It'll also be warmer and muggier with highs mostly in the low 80s. Saturday should be partly cloudy and pleasant with highs again in the 80s. Chapter A is coming up next here on WPR Music. And of course, you can go to WPR.org to see our playlists and our music articles. I'll be back tomorrow afternoon at 4 with more Drive Time Classics. Until then, I'm Jason Heilman. Thanks for listening. See our playlists and our music articles. I'll be back tomorrow afternoon at 4 with more Drive Time.